All right. Yes. 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This is Frogimi, a.k.a. Peter Funk, and we're listening to the lovely sounds of Sheik off of CS Sheik. This is clearly I Want Your Love, I Want Your Love. This is I Want Your Love by Sheik. Prior to this, we heard My Old Piano off of the self-titled album by Diana Ross, also produced by Bernard Edwards and Nile Rodgers of Sheik. Both of these last classic tunes had Bernard Edwards on bass and Nile Rodgers on guitar. And before that, we started everything off from the Horn Dogs off of their album Hashtag Woof. We heard Moving On. We heard Moving On by the Horn Dogs. Let's get back to the music. This is a post-Christmas depression, self-indulgent music episode. And up next, a bunch of West End record stuff.

Welcome to The Breakdown. Does your heart beat for the one you love? More importantly, the true question of the day is, what will Tobe have for lunch?

All right, yes. And we'll... Oops, I shouldn't have cleared my throat on the air. I should have turned down the mic first. Sorry about that. All right, so we'll go out with the incredibly funky sounds of Bob James. This is off of his 1976 CTI album 3, because it was the third one, with the legendary track Westchester Lady by Bob James. Prior to theirs, excuse me. Gosh, I have a lot of stuff in my throat this morning, and I keep clearing it over the air. So prior to Bob James, we heard from Herb Alpert on trumpet off of his 1979 album Rise, and we heard Love Is. And by the way, that album has that classic bo-bo-dope-bo-bo-dope-bo-dope-bo-dope sample, if you recognize that bass line. Prior to Herb Alpert, we heard from The Treacherous Three, and that group included Kool Moe Dee, and we heard Feel the Heartbeat off of a Best Of compilation for Enjoy Records. Enjoy spelled with an exclamation mark, kind of like Impulse Records is spelled with an exclamation mark, so maybe it's Enjoy Records. So prior to Feel the Heartbeat by The Treacherous Three, we heard the original version of Heartbeat by Tana Gardner, a legendary West End Records classic. And prior to that, we heard some more stuff from West End Records. Okay, yeah, so before Tana Gardner, we heard from Loose Joints with the Larry Levan version of Is It All Over My Face? Off of Spirit of Sunshine, Nori's West End Mix. And before that, we heard another track off of Spirit of Sunshine, Nori's West End Mix. West End, of course, being the record label. We heard Do It to the Music by Raw Silk. Oh, yes. All right, so we'll go out now. This Bob James classic will take us to the end of the show. So this has been Froggy Me's Fantastic Fantasy with your host, yours truly, Froggy Me, a.k.a. Peter Funk, on AnonRadio.net. I hope you're enjoying the 26th of December, 2015. 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

Welcome to Railway Legends, Myths, and Stories. I'm Kuma, and we're going to take a listen to episodes 7 and 8 of the Green Valley Line. Let's go back to Morristown and see how the Great Mail Contract Race goes.

0: present the seventh episode in the Green Valley Line, the story of a backcountry railroad in the early years of the 20th century. The close of our last episode spelt disaster for the little railroad. As the mail special roared over the West End in the race for the mail contract, with victory almost in sight, she is brought to a stop by an explosion ahead. A big hole in the track that will take precious hours to fix. By a miracle, the pilot train with Bill Reed aboard got through a split second before the track was blown. But what use is that back in the superintendent's office at Morristown? Pop Harkness listens heartbroken as the terrible news comes in.
1: Well, I reckon that settles it.
2: Oh, Pop, I can't tell you how sorry I am.
1: Well, there's no use crying about it, I guess. We just played the hand and lost, that's all. What's the last message, anyhow?
2: It's from the mail special. She's held up 2 miles from Unity Siding. There's a big hole in the track ahead of her. They say it will take 3 hours to fix a temporary track.
1: Well, tain't a bit of use, I guess. What's the news from the pilot,
2: Well, just what I told you. They just got through before the track was blown, and they're away beyond Colville. The operator at Colville says they went through there flying.
1: That old 1010 is sure making the run of her life. I just wish she had the mail cars. We'd be sitting pretty right now.
2: But listen, what's the use of that pilot train now? If only they'd stopped when they knew the track was blown, they could have backed up and taken the mail off the special.
1: Ain't much use figuring what they might have done, Carrie.
2: But what good can they do going through without the mail?
1: Yeah, sure does look kind of funny.
2: It isn't funny at all. It just shows that Bill Reed is a coward. I always told you he was a double-crosser.
1: Now, see here. You got no right to say that, Carrie.
2: You don't mean to tell me that you still trust him after what's happened today.
1: Well, I sure do.
2: What?
1: I guess I'm kind of old-fashioned, but once I start trusting anybody, it takes a whole lot of proof to make me think different. Looks as though we've lost out on that mail contract, but maybe we'll find out that Bill did the best he could.
2: Well, I hope you're right, Pop. Well, not that it makes any difference.
1: No, guess don't make much difference, but maybe I'd ought to have looked into Bill's plans a little closer and checked up more. I guess I'm getting old, Carrie.
2: Oh, Pop, don't say that. Please forgive me for going on like I did. It's only that it means so much to you and all the Green Valley folk.
1: Sure, they always trusted me, and I reckon this here thing won't be easy to explain. I guess Jacob Reed back in Chicago is having a pretty good laugh to himself over this.
2: Probably very proud of that smart son of his. There they go. That's the report from the pilot passing Webster. They'll soon be in Sewell Junction.
1: Gosh mighty, what a run that 1010 is making. They bust all records on this road. But I sure would like to know what young Bill's idea is.
2: And a fine lot of use it is running wild with an empty train.
1: Well, we just got to wait and see.
3: What's the use of speeding through these mountains like this? They got the mail special. The jig's up for the mail contract. What's the good of going through with an empty train?
4: You've got your orders, haven't you?
3: Yes, I know, but
4: I'll kill her up. I thought you said this old 1010 could travel.
3: And so she can on a fair track. But with all these curves in the mountains, we're taking chances as it is. And we're doing better than 50 right now.
4: I suppose you're getting old and nervous. That's why they put you on the yard engine, I guess.
3: Old and nervous, is it? Listen, young fella. If it wasn't that I had this engine to run, I'd show you whether I'm old and nervous.
4: Oh, is that so? Well, let's have a little speed.
3: George, speed you want, is it?
4: Sure, that's what I said.
3: Well, by the jumping Moses, I'll give it to you. Hang on to your hat now, me boy. It's a devil of a ride you're going to take.
4: Fine, let's go.
5: Hey, listen here, Slim. You ain't gone crazy, have you?
4: Not that I know of, Spider.
5: Well, but listen. They got the mail train stopped back there. What's the use of running like this? We could back up and get that mail. We still could make
4: it. No chance. I'm running this, Spider. You keep that steam going. I know what I'm doing.
5: Well, of course, it ain't my business. But we're ahead of time now.
4: That doesn't matter. There's nothing moving between here and Sewell Junction. We've a clear track. Nothing to worry about.
5: Nothing to worry about. Look at the speed he's at. If we take that Black Mountain curve at this speed, we'll be talking to St. Peter in a couple of minutes.
3: Come on with you, Spider. Quit your blathering and spare that engine. All the none of us, is it? Come on, baby. We'll show him the speed that they want.
4: Atta boy, Mickey.
5: Well, I'm a son of a gun.
6: I've been in some tough spots in me time, but I never rode with a couple of lunatics before.
7: What's the matter, Spider? Can't you stand it?
6: I can stand it if you can.
7: Here, turn off that injector. You're drowning her, you are. And give me the heat, can't you?
6: Holy cats, look at that speed, will you? Thank the Lord, we'll soon be out of the mountain.
8: Hey, Mickey!
7: Who's that?
8: Hey, what's gone wrong?
7: What is it?
8: Hey, what's gone wrong? Cut off that speed, can't you?
7: Let's go in the ditch in a minute. Okay, Brennan, I'm running this. Get back in the caboose and take it easy. That's fast enough, Mickey.
9: Oh, is that so? Is it scared you're getting?
7: Why, no, it's all right with me, but...
9: But, the tin little pig, the speed you're asking for. And I'm going to give it to you. If it's going to blazes we are, we might as well go in a hurry.
7: Hey, look out there.
6: What's wrong now?
7: There's a bunch of men ahead of the field yonder. Looks like they've got guns. They're on the engineer's side. Hey, look out, Mickey. Keep down. They're shooting at the cab.
9: Shooting, is it? Well, what's the odds? I might as well go to glory one way as another.
7: Gosh, I wonder
9: why. They got me.
7: Hey, quick, Spider. They've got Mickey. Hop over and grab the throttle. I'll take him.
6: That's okay, Slim. Hey, is he hurt bad?
7: I don't know. Watch your engine.
6: That's okay. I got her. Look out for Mickey, Slim.
7: Sure, but what about firing this engine?
6: That's okay for a minute or two. There's the head hoops coming over the car. They must have heard the shoot. He'll handle the shovel.
7: How are you, Mickey?
9: I'm all right. Keep that engine going.
7: It's okay, Mickey. He's not badly hurt, Spider. It's just a light wound to the shoulder. Knocked him sick for a minute.
6: Hey, can you fix him up?
7: Sure.
10: Hey, what's wrong? Somebody hurt?
7: Yeah, hop down here and look after him. Well, I stoked this engine.
10: Okay.
9: I tell you, I'm all right. Sure, it's nothing. Put that seat under me head.
6: Here it is.
9: Now that's fine. Sure, it's a fine... Fine to watch Spider McGee trying to run an engine.
6: Ah, listen. You think you're the only guy that can handle throttle, don't you?
9: Look at the elegant new fireman we have. Well, come out now. Spader, me boy. Look at the gauge dropping, will you?
6: Oh, shut your trap, Mickey. We got plenty of steam.
9: Look at him. He's piling up the coal against the door. Flip your shovel and spade it out.
7: Okay,
9: now.
7: Mickey! How's that?
9: Sure, you're not doing so bad. Or maybe it's because I'm used to boomfire.
6: Oh, is that so? Say, Slim,
7: what is it, Spider?
6: What do you reckon them fellas were shooting at us for? We ain't the mail special.
7: Wait till we get to Sewell Junction. You'll get the answer.
6: Gosh, I don't savvy this business at all.
7: How far is it to Sewell from here?
6: About 15 miles. A level track now all the way.
7: That's fine. I'm glad we're clear of those mountains.
9: Oh, I'm thinking I had you scared after all.
7: Well, Mickey, I'll admit you did have me going for a while. You sure made a great run.
6: I'll say so. If only we had got that mail. Say, Slim, you don't seem to be worrying none. You realize we lost out on that mail contract? What's old Pop going to say?
7: Leave that to me, Spider. What time is it?
6: Just 9:17. 11 miles to go. We're hitting 72 now. Be there in less than 8 minutes.
7: I wonder where the CK and W mail special is.
6: Oh, listen. After that run we made through the mountains, I'll gamble we beat her into Sewell by full 90 minutes. Gosh, if we only had that mail.
7: No use worrying about that now, Spider. I'm glad we made that run, though, just to give an idea of what we can do.
6: Boy, and what a run. If I live to be 90, I'll never forget that trip.
7: That goes for me, too.
6: I'll be slowing for the semaphore pretty soon. There's Sewell Junction ahead. Where do we go now?
7: You head on the Y, back down to the passing track. I'll drop off when we slow for the switch. I've got to see somebody.
6: Okay.
7: All clear, Spider. The board's down.
9: Hey, Gary, I'm getting
7: better. How are you feeling?
9: I'm getting better every minute.
7: Fine. Lucky they didn't get you in the worst place.
6: Too bad they didn't get him through the head instead of knocking the skin off his shoulders.
9: Yeah, that's all. And I suppose you think they'd be setting you up in my place.
6: Okay, Slim. Get ready to hit the grit. Here you are.
7: Okay, Spider. Go ahead. I'll see you at the depot.
6: Sure. Say, have them get a doctor for Mickey.
7: Right, Spider. I'll do that.
11: Hello. Mr. Reed?
7: Sure, that's my name.
11: William, gentleman mail service.
7: Well, I'm glad to meet you.
11: Well, you don't need to holler about it. It's all right.
7: All right.
11: You heard you were... Well, we knew that you were coming in. I'm this pilot. We just dropped down to find out when you expect to get those mail coaches through.
7: Couldn't tell you. Personally, I don't care if they never come through.
11: Sure. It's a mighty tough break for you, Mr. Reed. We're all betting on you, too. I'm mighty sorry you lost out.
7: Hold on a minute. Where's the opposition train?
11: You mean the CK and W mail special? He'll be in here about 11:17, I guess.
4: Then that means that the Green Valley has won the race for that mail contract by an hour and 50 minutes.
11: What? Say, wait a minute. I don't get you.
4: No? See that engine, two boxcars and caboose just backing in down there?
11: Well, sure. The train you came in on?
4: The mail you gave us at Glasspell this morning is in those two boxcars.
11: Holy mackerel, you mean that?
4: Well, you can take a look. Guess you know your own mail.
11: Well, I'll be darned. Why, but where did you transfer it?
4: We shifted that mail back at Morristown, at Hilltop Siding.
11: You what? Say, you had no right to do that. It's against the agreement.
4: Have you a copy of the agreement?
11: Why, sure.
4: So have I. Look at Clause 7.
11: What? Clause 7?
4: All right. Clause 7 says that if the equipment on the mail cars is in bad order, the carrying company has the right to transfer mail to any other cars of any description that are available.
11: Sure, I know.
4: Wait a minute. This morning when we started that mail run, you gave us two of the lousiest old mail cars in the country.
11: Well, yes, I know they weren't very good, but something slipped up.
4: Sure, I know what slipped up. We got a hot box in the front mail car this morning at Dexter. Then when we got to where we changed engines, there was another blazer in the same car, too bad to run with. Also, we found the air equipment out of business on the other car. As the responsible official present, I ordered that mail transferred, and here it is. Now, how about it, Williams?
11: Well, in that case, I guess you will.
4: I'll say we do.
6: Hey, listen, Slim. Is that right we got that mail in them boxcars?
4: Of course. Do you suppose I'd come tearing through the mountains with an empty train?
6: Well, I'm a son of a gun. So we beat them.
4: Sure we beat them. How's Mickey?
6: Okay, here he is.
9: Says that right that we're what you're telling me? That we had the mail with us?
6: Sure, right in them boxcars.
9: Holy hallelujah. So I'm the engineer that pulled the mail, and I didn't know it.

Bill Reed wins the first trick in the fight with the CK&W. By quick thinking, he has outwitted his father's men. May we suggest that you listen for the next episode in the Green Valley Line.

0: We present Episode 8 in the Green Valley Line, the story of a backcountry railroad in the early years of the 20th century. Our last episode told of the exciting race between the Green Valley Line and the CK&W for the mail contract. In spite of heavy opposition and foul play, in spite of the stoppage of the mail special and the attempts to kill the engineer and the pilot, Bill Reed wins the fight against his father, owner of the opposing railroad. The Green Valley beats the running time of the CK&W by 1 hour and 50 minutes into Sewell Junction. Our scene shifts to the superintendent's office at Morristown, where Pop Harkness, superintendent of the Green Valley, is still unaware of the good news.
1: Hello, superintendent's office. Boss, wait a minute. Say that again. Oh, but it can't be. It's impossible. Why, we know what happened. What? Well, all right,
2: say,
1: all right.
2: Say, now look here, Carrie. Don't tell me something else has gone wrong. I've had enough bad news
1: why,
2: for one day.
1: No, nothing wrong, Pop. Oh, dear, I can't believe it. They're sending the messages in. Wait a minute.
3: Message for Mr. Harkness.
1: All right.
2: What is it, Carrie? Read it out. Go ahead. You might as well have the bad news.
1: Oh, but it's not bad news. No? It's marvelous. Oh, I can't believe it.
2: Say, are you going to read that message or ain't you, huh?
1: It's from Sewell Junction, Bob. From Bill Reed.
2: Oh, well, go on, read it. Read it. What's the matter?
1: Sure. This is what it says. Mail delivered to government representative Sewell Junction. Beating CK&W time by 1 hour, 50 minutes.
2: What? Say, come here. Let me see that message. Why, we just got word that the mail special was stuck with the track blown up behind him.
1: Hold on, Pop. Here are two more messages. Here's a long report.
2: But say, how in tarnation did they get that mail? Why, say, they must have got it through on the pilot.
1: Yes, that's it. Here, listen to this. Another message from Sewell. Due to defective equipment on mail cars delivered us, I transferred mail to pilot train at Hilltop Siding. Got past Unity Station before explosion occurred. Train fired on near Webster Station. Engineer Donegan slightly wounded.
2: Huh? So they took a shot at Mickey, eh? Well, now, that's too bad. But don't seem to have done much harm. Gosh almighty, so we've made it after all, eh? Didn't I tell you that boy was smart?
1: Oh, yes. Uh-huh.
2: Say, what's the matter? Ain't you glad he won out?
1: Why, of course, Pop. You know how thankful I am. It's only...
2: Only what?
1: That Bill Reed makes me sick.
2: Well, anyhow, he ain't a double-crosser like you thought.
1: No, and I'm sorry I said that. I didn't really mean it, but oh, gracious, he's such a smart aleck. Life won't be worth living around here with him boasting all over the place.
2: Oh, now, I reckon you got him sized up all wrong, Carrie. But let's forget that now. Say, let's go with that message again. I don't just see how he worked that mail through yet. What's that about defective equipment?
1: Eh? I don't understand it at all.
2: Hold on. I got it. Yes, sir. Yes. I remember now. We was a-worrying about that old mail car, yeah. About the whole bunch on them, yeah. That they gave us for the run. Mm-hmm. We figured it was a put-up job. And then Bill had an idea.
1: But I still don't understand.
2: Well, it is. It's kind of mixed up. But this is the hang of it. First, Bill Reed got the right side of the Postmaster General. Got him to let the Green Valley have a try for that mail contract.
1: Bill Reed again.
2: Oh, shucks. Now, wait a minute. We've been trying to get that chance for 15 years. Everybody knew with the short line we got through the mountains, we would be sure to win out.
1: Yes, I know all about that.
2: All right. Now, it was dollars to donuts that Jacob Reed wouldn't let us get away with that contract if he could help it.
1: I know. And the only way he could do it was by pulling something crooked.
2: Sure, that's right. He had a lot of his own men a-working on this road, and he's holding all our mortgage paper. Yes, sir. Looked like a cinch to get control of this road, but then we went and overplayed his hand.
1: Well, what do you mean, Pop?
2: Why, he sent his son, his own son, young Bill Reed, out here to work with me, and that's where he slipped up.
1: Possibly. But what about this wonderful scheme of Bill?
2: Well, all right. Oh, yes, I was coming to that. When young Bill landed here and found out the kind of game his old man was a-playing, the boy got so sore and... Well, he throwed in with our side.
1: And old Jacob Reed found it out.
2: Sure, he found it out. And when the boys slipped it over on him, by getting a chance at that mail run, he was sorer than ever.
1: Got to be a family quarrel, I suppose.
2: Sure, that's right. That's it. Well, when we was all set to run that mail, we knew they'd try to pull something on the West End. And there was no way we could see to prevent it. So Bill got the idea of running the old 1010 with a pilot train... ahead of the mail special.
1: Well, I can't see that was so clever.
2: Well, We didn't rightly know what we could do ourselves, neither of us, until we heard about the defective mail car.
1: How did we come to get that old car like that anyway?
2: Well, that was a friendly little surprise the CKW cooked up for us. Yes, sir. They figured those old cars would cut down the time.
1: Oh, I see.
2: Instead of that, it gave Bill his big idea. You see, according to the contract, we got to run the mail through in the cars we got at Glasgow. Unless anything goes wrong with them, in that case, we got the right to change to anything that's handy.
1: I see. So Bill Reed used that excuse to switch the mail over to the pilot
2: sure,
1: and went ahead with it.
2: Sure.
1: But the cars weren't all that bad, Pop.
2: Oh, not at first. No, no. But by the time Bill got through fixing them up at Hilltop Siding, I guess they were pretty bad.
1: Then he is crooked after all.
2: Listen here, young woman. When you're up against an outfit like the CKW, you got to beat them at their own game. Guess Bill has a little of the old man's nature in him at that.
1: Yes, a nice business, I must say. And so he transferred the mail to the pilot and went ahead.
2: Mm-hmm.
1: But he never told you what he was doing. And you were sitting here worrying. Even when the mail special was stopped, you didn't know the mail was on the pilot train. I don't call that clever.
2: Hey, now, hold on, now, hold on. Bill knew all the wires was tapped with spies listening in. He darsn't take a chance even to stop for a minute.
1: But they very nearly got the pilot at that.
2: Sure, they came mighty nearly getting her. Yes, sir. Guess she just slid through by the skin of her teeth and the track blew up behind her.
1: Yes, I begin to see.
2: Yeah.
1: But what's this about the shooting later on?
2: Well, now, that ain't hard to figure out. We're up against a pretty tough crowd. They must have got on the mail. Well, they must have got onto that mail idea, being on the pilot train. So they wired ahead to try and stop her.
1: And they got shot at old poor Mickey, huh? Well, that's awful. Surely you can find out who did that, all this crooked work and have them arrested.
2: Well, maybe and maybe not. See, when two railroads get to fighting, it ain't no use going after the little fellers. Bah, gosh almighty, but that must have been a great run through the mountains. Fastest thing I ever saw. Yes, sir, and the fastest time I ever heard of.
1: I must say Bill Reed had a nerve, taking all those awful chances.
2: Well, Carrie, young Bill knew I was a-trusting him. Knew I'd trust him right through to the end. That's what you couldn't understand.
1: Oh, but I do understand it now, Pop, and... Well, I think it's wonderful.
2: Well, now, no, no, not wonderful. It's just my idea of being partners. Young Bill and me is going to make a pretty good team. I reckon I'm sure we'll give him a run for the money.
1: But my gracious, surely there won't be any more trouble. Surely old Jacob Reed will pull in his horns after the lesson he's had.
2: What? Oh. Him pulling his horns? Say, that old buzzard ain't even started. He's the smartest old cuss in America. And a right smart railroad man. Why, he's just getting his dander up.
1: Oh, my goodness.
2: Why, shucks, when this here story gets spread around, how the Green Valley outsmarted him and his men at every turn in the game, why, Jacob Reeves going to take hold of this thing personally. Say, this is only the beginning of the story. You ain't seen nothing yet. Hey, well, answer that, will you, Carrie?
1: Yes, yes. Hello. Superintendent's office. What? Oh, wait a minute. It's the editor of the Green Valley Herald, Mr. Smithers. He wants to speak to you.
2: Sure, sure, sure. Hello there, Hank, you old stick in the mud. How are you, eh? What? You want a story? Say, you got any type about a foot high that you can use for headlines? Huh? Well, come on over. I got the biggest story you ever heard. Yeah. And I want you to bust her wide open. I'm going to spread her from here to New Orleans and up to the Kennedy border. Huh? Sure. Get your pencil sharpened and come on over. I'll give him a story.
1: Oh, dear.
2: Eh? Well, now what's wrong, young lady? Huh?
1: Oh, I don't know, but I feel as if something tremendous is going to happen. And oh, I'm just a little scared, Pop.
2: Now, now, now, honey. You take it easy. You've been worrying about things too much. We got to have a little talk. But hold on now. There's a bunch of messages I ain't read yet.
1: Here's one from Sewell. It's rather silly, but you better read it.
2: Let me see it. Let me see it. Ah, why, it's from young Bill. Yeah. Temporary track at Millpost 131 now okay for traffic. Well, that's good. Leaving here with a 10-10. We'll pick up engine 590. Running a second section 72, arrive Morristown about 4:15. How about that celebration tonight? Suggest you make arrangements. Inform Miss Caroline Graham, I expect at least 4 dances. Signed, Bill Reed. So that's what's worrying you, eh? Well, I'll have to talk to that young scallywag. Going and putting them sort of things in the railroad message. But I guess under the circumstances, it's kind of justifiable. Huh?
1: If you'd only leave me out of it. I don't want anything to do with him.
2: Huh? Oh, I guess we got to have a little talk now, young lady. There's something back of all this. What is it you got against this boy, huh?
1: Oh, it started in the East when Father and Mother were visiting with the Reeds.
2: Well, I know, but you didn't eat meat, Bill, till he got out here.
1: No, but somehow the idea started that...
2: Sure, I know. I figured you and young Bill would make a good match.
1: Yes, I think it was Mother's idea, mostly.
2: Yeah, I wouldn't be surprised.
1: Well, Mr. Reed lent us the private car for the trip west. Bill was to have come along, but he dodged it somehow.
2: Sure, I heard about that.
1: And all day long in the car, Mother would be talking about this wonderful man that I was supposed to marry. When she got through, Father would come in and he'd stop. Oh, my goodness, Pop, I hated the very sound of his name.
2: Before you'd even seen him, eh? Well, anything else, sir?
1: Well, not really, but I did feel a little offended when he avoided traveling with us.
2: Gosh darn it, if I ever did understand women folks.
1: Oh, but, Pop, any girl would be sore.
2: Well, maybe so. Well, so that's the whole tragedy, eh? Well, sure, it's mighty serious, Carrie.
1: You're not laughing at me, are you, Pop?
2: Why, no. Didn't I tell you it was mighty serious? Gosh, there ain't anything to be done about it, but I'm glad you told, Carrie. I'm glad you told.
1: Thank me. Thanks, Pop. You're such a dear old thing.
2: Well, I ain't so old as I was this morning. The news, this here mail run just took 10 years off me, and I feel pretty good.
1: Now I must get along. Father will want to hear all about the run.
2: Now, don't forget to be on hand at 4:00. We got to give the boys a welcome.
1: Oh, no, I couldn't, Pop,
2: but
1: really.
2: You've got to be at the celebration tonight.
1: But I don't want to go.
2: Now, just as a favor to me, Carrie.
1: But if you expect me to dance with Bill Reed, you're mistaken.
2: No, nothing like that. That's your business. I ain't got a thing to do with that.
1: Well, all right, then.
2: Well, fine. I'll see you tonight, then. I got to wait here and meet the boys on the train.
1: All right. Goodbye, Pop.
2: Yeah, goodbye. So long, Carrie.
0: Victory for the old Green Valley Line. Tune in and listen to the big celebration in Morristown tonight. Don't miss the next episode of the Green Valley Line.

Wow, what an exciting race. And to tell you the truth, at that time period, such underhanded tricks as bad cars, wreck track, and yes, even explosives was not unknown between rival railroads and other companies. There was a lot of cutthroatness in the early 20th century, a lot more than you'd think. Also, the idea of running a train at literally breakneck speeds was also known. Such, well, put it straightforward, reckless operations are just not permitted anymore. So, but as far as it goes, this is not fantastic. I'm trying to say it's exciting. It's, and the fact of having a rival railroad give you a car they know was in poor condition was also a trick, because sometimes you'd have to do the maintenance just to get it off your line, and that would tie up your resources, your people, and heck, they might even get back a car in better shape and they didn't have to pay for it. So anyway, that's not a far-fetched part of the story. Anyhow, I hope you've enjoyed it, and I hope we get to listen to more of the Green Valley, and and of course the bit of the soap opera and love story that's going on there. Anyway, we'll say bye-bye for now, and see you on the next train, maybe out to Morristown.

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Otherwise, I will be on the beach breaking.

Fox. You guys hear me? This are the Banana Republic. We's gonna be talking to yous at 2300 hours on Saturdays. And just remember, rules is rules. If you're not listening, I'm going to be taking you to the Robben Island, and yous also gonna have to be breaking the rocks up on the beach. Hear me?

0: This is the Gordon Bodrog. From the S to the D to the F, I am the original SDF gangster. I'm a demigod cyber cheddar. And I like to go online. I'm a demigod cyber cheddar. I'm online all the time. When I go into the room, everybody lives. Cause I'm a demigod cyber cheddar. And I never aim to please. When I ask you for your wares, I say it like wares. Cause I'm a demigod cyber cheddar. And I keeps asking for the wares. When I post on your news group, I end in the flames. Cause I'm a demigod cyber cheddar. And claim a claim to the flames. I'm a demigod cyber cheddar. And I like to go online. I'm a demigod cyber cheddar. I'm online all the time. I'm a demigod. I'm a demigod. I'm a demigod. I'm a demigod. I'm a dem. I'm a dem. I'm a demigod cyber cheddar. And I hope you like my plan.
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0: Science Report presents Piano Tuning and Micro Worlds. Sound as though that piano is in tune? Well, it probably is, according to 20th century standards. The tuning of each key is equidistant in terms of tone from the key before and after. But during the 18th century, pianos were tuned differently. Dr. Owen Jorgensen of Michigan State University's School of Music tells how past pianists would feel about today's tuning methods.
1: It's very possible that the musicians would have considered the piano to be out of tune, or at least crudely tuned. Maybe not totally or tolerably out of tune or anything to that extent, but certainly not refined to the degree that they were used to.
0: Today's tuning is called equal temperament. 2 centuries ago, not all keys on a piano were the same tone from octave to octave. This gave chords from harpsichords and pianos a different tone. Some of the world's great composers, in fact, wrote with that kind of tone in view. Today, most musicians hardly realize that these instruments can have a different form of tuning.
1: In today's music world, there are very few musicians who are aware that the tuning of the 18th century was different. Mostly, the people that are beginning to become aware of this are harpsichordists and some early 40 pianists.
0: Old-world tuning is termed well-tempered. Today's tuning style, called equal temperament, evolved to fit the tone and color of more modern 19th and 20th century music. But if more contemporary music sounds harsh in old-style tuning, how does early music sound on today's pianos? Answers Dr. Jorgensen.
1: Music that was written for the old tuning and played in the modern temperament called equal temperament just simply lacks color. And the reason is that all of the tones are spaced exactly equally apart from each other. That would be very similar to looking at a painting reproduced in black and white.
0: Peering into minuscule worlds has always been an ambition of scientists. The first optical microscopes enabled researchers to see microorganisms. Today, technology has developed so that we are able to get a glimpse of molecules, and possibly in time to come, the very atoms of which molecules are made. The instrument that accomplishes this feat is called the transmission electron microscope, and physicist Murray Gibson of AT&T Bell Labs explains the basis for its capabilities.
2: A transmission electron microscope relies on very high energy electrons, which have sufficient energy to penetrate through a very thin sample of material and form an image which is very much like the image formed by an ordinary optical microscope.
0: Resolution is the key factor in viewing smaller worlds. Basically, no energy can delineate something smaller than its own wavelength. The smaller the wavelength, the higher the ability to distinguish smaller features. The illumination behind the transmission electron microscope comes from electrons. Dr. Gibson sums up the relation of resolution and wavelength.
2: Well, the advantage to electron microscopes as far as resolution is concerned is the wavelength. The ultimate resolution of any optical instrument, be it electron optics or X-rays or light, a familiar light microscope, is given by the wavelength of the radiation that is used to form the image.
0: A transmission electron microscope is able to magnify objects millions of times. On this scale, a baseball would appear as large as the Earth. Yet improvements for this hardware, which can already see large molecules, are in the offing. Brighter electron sources will help. So will better optical systems that take over where the electron beam leaves off. Yet one more benefit will come from a vibration-free environment, explains Dr. Gibson.
2: When you take a picture of a material, if there's any vibration, that vibration will blur the image and make it useless. And at the moment, we're at the level that motions that correspond to speeds of only 1 foot per century are sufficient to blur the pictures that we're taking.
0: This has been Science Report, presented by the American Institute of Physics. Scientists exploring the universe we live in, researching today for the world of tomorrow.

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2: Hello, this is Tobe coming to you live from a location approximately 1 kilometer to the south of the most heavy fighting in this conflict to date. 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

0: This is Science Report. Today, vibroacoustics. Vibration. It can annoy or calm. Sound. It can foster serenity or destroy concentration. Put them together and you get the science of vibroacoustics. Just how the mixture of sound and vibration affects human beings is of critical importance, among other things, to our space program. Generally speaking, lower frequencies produce vibration, which is felt. Higher frequencies are more often transmitted as sound, which is heard. The combined effects of vibration and sound aren't simply added together. Often the two interact, producing an enhanced effect. Just how this enhanced effect influences human beings is the study of vibroacoustics. Dr. Kelly Wilshire, who works at NASA's Langley Research Center, elaborates.
1: Each particular person has their own limits or tolerance to noise and sound. Some people are very much annoyed or bothered by particular types of sounds, characteristics of sounds that wouldn't bother other people. So it's a very individualistic phenomenon.
0: Uncovering what parameters govern human response to a given condition of noise and vibration is the goal of vibroacousticians. Human psychology is a critical aspect of vibroacoustic research. It's also highly variable. Unbearable noise to an adult might be soothing music to a teenager. The immediate goal of this science is improved performance of astronauts. According to Dr. Wilshire, the focus of current work is to establish acceptable levels of noise and vibration for humans in outer space. But, she says, spin-offs from this space-oriented research will benefit us all. Science Report, a feature of the American Institute of Physics.

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Stoke Source, life's beverage. Tune in at 0100 hours UTC on a Tuesday. It's where you'll find it. It's where the secret recipe lies. You will find what I like to call jangle pop or space junk. 0100 hours UTC on a Tuesday. See you there. Bye-bye. Perhaps your radio needs some listening therapy. 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Only available at 0100 hours UTC on a Tuesday. You will hear me talk about a vast array of things and play some sweet, sweet tunes. 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Bye-bye.

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1: Hey, my chatties and my uncles here. 2300 hours on the set, demon. You're gonna be tuning into this Banana Republic and all. They got some special vibes there, hanging out down by the Blue Lagoon and all, trying to catch a shed, trying to catch a cherry. One never knows what you're gonna get on a Saturday night. But one thing for sure, you're gonna get some mean tunes.

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0: 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I'm Audie Cornish.
1: And I'm Melissa Block. 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
2: Before Facebook, before MySpace, even before Al Gore, there was an internet, the 1980s internet, when users still connected through phone lines and communicated through simple lines of text. It may sound outdated, but today, that version of the internet is still very much alive.
3: How do you pronounce your name?
4: I always type it, so there's never really any need to pronounce it, but I guess Bullywiff, that's how you might say it.
2: Bullywiff is this guy's handle, his screen name. Offline, he's Pat McNamee King, a 23-year-old college student in Concord, New Hampshire.
3: So we're near your parents' basement?
4: Yeah. I'm connected to the internet through an Ethernet cable I pulled down through the ceiling. There's a big piece of exposed communication stuff, bunch of telephone cable wires. It's dark in here. Just storage, bunch of stuff.
2: Perched over a small laptop, Pat/Bullywiff logs into an online community called SDF. It's sort of like Facebook, Gmail, and a gaming site all rolled into one. But there aren't videos or pictures or even ads on the screen.
4: This is a lot more elegant, I think. This is just text. There's no mouse. It's just all in a command line. Using a mouse and having windows and dragging stuff around it's distracting.
2: This is the internet for people that actually understand how the internet works. Instead of websites, users are accessing a shared operating system. They can chat, email, and post within the system, but only by typing in commands. SDF has been around since 1987 and currently has about 30,000 members. But at one time, this type of computing was the internet.
5: They were extremely popular. They were like the alternative to AOL and CompuServe back in the early days. But nowadays, they're, very, very obscure.
2: Rob Fleischman is a computer scientist and internet expert. He says that at one time, porn and pirated materials were commonly shared on these systems.
5: These little areas of the internet that are not particularly popular are great places for nefarious characters.
2: Most of that business has migrated onto the mainstream web, along with all the legal activities, too. SDF is now really just a hangout for computer hobbyists. Back in the 80s, when users still had to use landline telephones to connect, they would usually only communicate with other computers that had a local number. Nobody wanted to pay long-distance charges. And because other users were in your area code, it was common for them to get together in person. Online friends actually became real friends. Today, users from around the globe are on SDF, but they still do occasionally meet up in person.
4: I think that would be really cool. I haven't come across anyone in Concord, New Hampshire. If I did, I'd love to meet up with them.
2: For now, Pat McNamee King is satisfied just surfing around on SDF. Rob Fleischman told me that this type of computing will never totally fade away. There will always be users that are willing to trade the bells and whistles of a website for the hard elegance of code. But because SDF requires some serious computer know-how, it will likely stay limited to the internet's basement. For NPR News, I'm Todd Bookman in Concord, New Hampshire.

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This evening, on Audio Theater, we present a mystery trio from the old-time radio series, The Mole Mystery Theater. Tonight's show's titles will be Breakdown, Who Took the Corpse, and Not Quite Perfect. These shows' original air dates were June 12th and November 2nd and 9th, 1945, respectively. Jeffrey Barnes, expert in mystery fiction, presents these shows momentarily. Enjoy this evening's presentation.

There's an old saying that goes, you can't love two women at once. But Maurice Taylor is in a dilemma. A dilemma he fears will drive him to a nervous breakdown. A dilemma he tries to solve by murder.

Hello, creeps. This is T4Y again, on the stage of the Mystery Playhouse. You know, psychologists have demonstrated that a man may have many personalities. On the surface, Maurice Taylor was an ordinary, respected, middle-class Englishman. But deep within his subconscious was a voice urging him to solve a certain nerve-wracking problem by committing murder.

Psychologists have demonstrated that a man may have many personalities. There is a surface personality, his normal, routine, everyday self, by which his friends know him. But deep within his subconscious mind, there may dwell another personality, unknown to the world, and perhaps unknown even to the man himself. Now, on the surface, Maurice Taylor was an ordinary, apparently respectable middle-class Englishman. But deep within his subconscious, there was a voice that urged him to solve a certain nerve-wracking problem by committing murder.

0: train is about to leave. I must hurry and get aboard.
1: Steady now, Maurice, steady. Killing your mistress and making your wife an accomplice to the crime isn't child's play, you know.
0: Yes, I must get hold of myself. Muriel's on the train, and I couldn't stand any wifely concern. Not now, not now. Sorry, madam.
1: Look out where you're going.

0: other people on this train beside you. That's a bad beginning, Maurice. And everything must work on the split-second schedule. You must see Muriel and then get back to your flat before Vera gets there.
1: Vera, the other woman the papers would call her.
0: Control yourself. If Muriel sees your face muscles twitching like that, she may decide to get off this train, not go to London at all. Then what would you do, Maurice?
2: Oh, there you are, Maurice. You don't know what trouble it's been keeping a seat for you.
1: Oh, really? Thank you, Muriel.
2: I was beginning to think the 1:52 might be too early for you, and I'd have to go up to London alone.
1: I told you if I was busy at the office, I'd meet you at the Chadwicks at 4:30, remember?
2: Well, of course I remember, darling. I just thought that, well...
1: What did you think? Tell me, what was it?
2: Maurice!
1: I asked you a question, what was it?
2: Please, Maurice, let go of my arm. You're hurting me.
1: Sorry.
2: You are in a state, aren't you? You've been getting more and more nervous every day.
1: Oh, I suppose it's just the thought of another dull afternoon at Chadwick's. Nothing but nerves. Oh, good Lord, I've nothing to read. I've got to get a magazine.
2: But Maurice, the train will be off any second.
1: But all right, I can still make the waiting room and back. I'll get on farther down.

0: parties going off without you.
1: Now I can say later that I took the very next train. But what if someone sees me leaving the station now?
0: They won't if you don't make yourself so conspicuous. Turn up your coat collar. That's right. Now stand here while the local comes in.
1: Luck is with me. The local is on time. The train I can later say I took to London.
0: Relax now. In a moment, a lot of country bumpkins will be pouring out of the station and you can lose yourself in the crowd.
1: I wonder if Vera has arrived at the flat yet. Oh, Lord, how mad it is to kill her in my own home.
0: On the contrary. Why shouldn't she visit your home? She's a friend of your wife's. And killing her there is the most clever part of your plan. Who would ever suspect that you would kill her there? Now start walking. That's right. Go on, leave the station. You mustn't keep Vera waiting.
1: No, I can't keep Vera waiting. I must do it today.
0: Oh, that's being sensible.
1: Otherwise, it would be more than I could bear. My mind is spilling apart as it is. I'll go to pieces soon. I'll have a nervous breakdown. Yes, a nervous breakdown. This affair with Vera has been driving me mad.
2: Paper, mister. All the rugby score is paper. Get your paper.
1: What's that? Paper? Why should I want a paper? Don't bother me.
2: Well, just as you say, Governor.
0: Police. You called attention to yourself. Don't be so stupid. Now, where are you going? Surely you don't intend to take that bus over there. Every driver on the route knows you by sight.
1: I have to take the number 3 bus. That'll take me out of the way, and I'll have to walk half a mile to the house. But there's little chance of anybody recognizing me. I'll sneak down those grubby, improbable streets and go in the back way. I'll be there by 3.
0: Now, aren't you glad you stopped and thought? You mustn't do things by habit. Here comes the right bus now. Run for it, Maurice.

0: I'm not the kind who can do this sort of thing according to a blueprint.
1: Think of the advantage that gives you. You're merely committing a crime of passion. That's the kind of murder that gives Scotland Yard the most trouble. As a lawyer, you should know that.
0: I don't want her to suffer. I don't want anyone to suffer, but I must find some peace. If I don't, the breakdown will come. Poor Vera. I wonder what she'll be thinking about when it happens. When I kill her...

0: That's strange. Vera's always on time. We always used to laugh about that. So different from other women.
1: Have you remembered everything?
0: There's the eiderdown. Vera loves to lie in front of the fireplace, her eyes smiling up at the ceiling, as though she had some silly little secret from the rest of the world.
1: And the package?
0: The package, good Lord.
1: Really, Maurice? It would have been very awkward if you had to go fumbling about for it when you needed it.
0: Right here, bottom drawer of the wardrobe.
1: Remember what you have to say if she's curious about it?
0: Oh, here it is. Everything's straight in my mind now.
2: Hello there.
0: Darling. Little Vera.
2: Hello.
0: Why is it I can't ever hold you close enough?
2: Well, perhaps you've never really tried. Mm. Perhaps... Maurice, what are you trying to do? Break me in half?
0: Your lips are always so cool. So steady. And that smell of lavender.
2: What's happened to you, darling? You're so very gallant today.
0: Am I?
2: And actually trembling. Do I affect you that way?
0: What do you think life with my wife has been?
2: Well, I'm feminine enough to hope it's been a perfect hell.
0: Your description of it is most apt.
2: Well, aren't you going to take my coat? My glove?
0: Oh, yes, of course.
2: What a glorious fire. It seems the only sense of peace I ever get is sitting here, like this, in front of it.
0: Peace. Blessed peace.
2: Oh, come over here, darling. Sit next to me.
0: At the moment, I'd rather just look at you.
2: Maurice, there's something strange about you today. You're so near and yet so distant at the same time.
0: No, my dear. Don't endow me with any mystic qualities. I'm merely a middle-class... English non-entity who's dared to rebel against the dullness of domestic life.
2: Maurice, have you ever wondered why I've gloried in our furtive appointment?
0: Well?
2: Well, it's very simple. I enjoy all this because you go about it so badly.
0: Oh, is that supposed to be a recommendation?
2: Well, call it what you will, but it's exciting. Flattering.
0: Go on.
2: You're not made for carrying on an intrigue, Maurice. What exhilarates other men just torments you. I've known every night when you couldn't look Muriel in the eye. You've suffered wretched fits of depression and nerves. And all because of me. Maurice, are you listening to me, or are you more interested in that silly package you're holding?
0: I'm listening.
2: Well, then certainly you must have something to say.
0: Shall I repeat myself? And say, I'll never again pass an old woman selling lavender without remembering that I once knew someone whose lips were always fragrant with it.
2: Once knew someone?
0: You're very sure I could never give you up, aren't you?
2: Aren't you?
0: How does it feel to have such power over someone else's life? It's damnable being with you, and it's just as bad thinking about you when you're away. No one could have put it more neatly than you did before.
2: I don't think I like you in this mood.
0: No, let's finish it. We've talked all about Muriel. How about Richard, your husband? Haven't there been nights when you couldn't look him in the face?
2: Oh, Richard doesn't mean to me what Muriel does to you. I don't think of him as my companion till death do us part. To live comfortably in this world, Maurice, you've no choice but be philosophical.
0: Meaning what?
2: If your marriage is a failure, you simply have to make the best of a bad bargain. Especially when the bargain is profitable. Maurice, will you please stop fiddling with that package?
0: There's something in it for you. I've looked forward all day to giving it to you.
2: Oh, darling.
0: No, don't get up. Don't get up. Stay where you are.
2: But I want to see it. You know how I am about presents.
0: Well, just turn around. Close your eyes.
2: Well, but hurry. Oh, please don't keep me in suspense.
0: I won't. Just a minute.
2: Oh, please hurry, darling.
1: Closed. She won't know what's happened to her, and you will be free at last.
3: I can hear the rustle of paper, darling. Is it flowers?
0: No.
3: A necklace?
0: No.
1: Even if she turns around now, you can always say, this delicately carved knife is for you, Vera. You can use it to open our love notes.
3: Put your arms around me. When I see your presence, I want you to be near so I can kiss you.
0: I won't keep you in suspense any longer, little Vera.
4: Here it is.
3: The book!
0: You didn't think we could go on like this endlessly, day in and day out.

lying there, she looks so peaceful. Her face is like that of a sleepy child. Oh, Lord, how could I have done such a thing? What am I going to do now?

Still shaken by the thought of having murdered Vera Carraway, Maurice Taylor sits hunched behind his paper on the train to London. He knows it is too late to arrive at the Chadwicks in time to meet his wife Muriel for tea. Well, he'll meet her for the train back home at 6:05. But in the meantime, there is all the devilishly intricate necessity of building a foolproof alibi. He now stands in the crowded London station, pondering his next move.

0: say to all, Maurice.
1: Muriel.
0: Stop thinking about your wife. That's all you've been doing on the train. And there are so many other things to occupy your mind.
1: How can I brazen it out when Muriel sees Vera's body there in the living room? I'm not that much of an actor to simulate horror, surprise, pity.
0: First things first. Right now, there's a very important telephone call you must make. Go on. Pick up that phone. Call Tony Baines at his club. Now, if Tony Baines is following his usual schedule, all is well.
2: Hello, is Tony Baines there? Oh, no, don't bother. How long has he been there? Since lunch, eh? No message, thank you. Goodbye.

0: hat in the air and cheer. This is perfect, Maurice.
1: Been at the club since 12. Now it's after 5.
0: So much the better.
1: Suppose Baines gets tight and doesn't come back at all. Then what'll I do?
0: Don't get panicky. If there's anything you can count on in this world, it's habit. You've known Baines since law school. He'll show up at his office for a few minutes as a sop to his conscience.
2: Who's here?
3: Hello, Tony.
2: Never can tell when you suburbanites will show up.
3: Quite right.
2: Oh, it's wonderful to see you, old chap. But you should have let a fellow know. We could have made an afternoon of it. Surprising the things you can get done a free afternoon in London, eh? Or have you forgotten old married stick in the mud?
3: On the contrary, Tony, I agree with you. You can get a great many things done of an afternoon. Things no one would ever suspect or know about.
2: You sly old fox. Well, come on in and tell me about it. Now, where are those blasted keys?
3: In your hand, Tony.
2: Eh? Oh, yes. There. How long have you been waiting, Maurice? Not too long, I hope.
3: Almost 2 hours.
2: Oh, I say, that is a shame.
3: Not your fault.
2: Well, must be very important.
3: In fact, it is. Tony, you could use a little extra business, couldn't you?
2: Extra business? Could I?
3: Well, I think I can help you out.
2: Maurice, if you only could, you've no idea how rough things have been. Oh, I say, you make me feel like a swine, making you wait out in the hall for hours when you come bearing gifts.
3: It's all right.
2: Must be quite a bit of business you have up your sleeve, Maurice.
3: And I'm very glad to be able to do this, Tony. I've always felt you never got a real start since we got out of law school.
2: Oh, wretched luck. You've no idea.
3: Well, to get to the point...
2: Sit down, have a drink.
3: No, thank you. I don't think there's enough time. As you know, Tony, my partner Morgan has been ill. In fact, he's been talking of retiring.
2: I believe I heard someone mention it.
3: I had no idea how hard I'd been working until... Well, I began to feel a little shaky the other day. I can't afford to break down, you know.
2: No, of course not, old man.
3: So I was thinking, if you'd care to take it on, you could have a part of Morgan's accounts.
2: Part of Morgan's... George, I can't tell you what this means to me. I'll always think of the 2 hours you've been waiting for me as the most decisive moments in my life.
3: So will I, Tony. So will I. Well, I have to go now.
2: Sure about that drink?
3: Quite sure, thank you. I must meet Muriel and catch the 6:05.

0: my dear. I honestly tried to make it, but...
1: Maurice, why all this fuss?
0: First, all this business about the Chadwicks, and now almost missing the train.
1: Missing it? Why, it hardly took you any time at all to get a package of cigarettes, and there are still a few minutes before the train leaves.
0: Cigarettes?
1: Yes, silly. You've got them right there in your hand.
0: Oh.
1: Now, come on, darling, or we won't get a seat.

0: Look at Muriel there in the corner of the seat. Her eyes closed, her hand so delicately against her cheek. She wasn't at all upset about my not turning up at the Chadwicks. She always meets the disagreeable things in life like that. Gracefully, fastidiously. Good Lord, if I only had her composure. Well, she'll need every bit of it soon when we get home. Home. Oh, Lord, Vera lying there dead. Dead, I can't stand it.
1: Stop that. Pull yourself together.
0: But so much can go wrong. I'll give myself away to Muriel.
1: No, you won't.
0: Muriel will hate me. She'll turn me over to the police.
1: Will you stop that, you fool?
0: I wonder if Muriel will scream when she sees the body.
2: Darling, did you say something?
0: What? No. Perhaps I was thinking aloud.
2: Oh, you're tired, aren't you? Well, you'll feel better when we get home.

0: We needn't have taken a taxi home.
1: Have you loaded down with all these parcels?
0: There's no hurry about getting home, mister.
1: You talk as though you didn't care when you got home.
0: That's the most stupid thing I've ever heard you say.
1: Please, must you talk to me like that?
0: Oh, I have a rotten headache.
1: You'll feel better after dinner.
0: For heaven's sake, stop being so wifely. I'm not a child.
1: You know, I'd hoped the trip up to London would take your mind off business and quiet your nerves, but it doesn't seem to have helped at all. Well?
0: Well, what?
1: Well, surely we're not going to sit here in front of our house in a taxi all night.
0: Oh.
1: Maurice, we've got to talk this whole thing out tonight.
0: All right, but let's not begin now.
2: It'll be 2 and 6, sir.
0: 2 and 6?
2: Archer up.
0: Let me see now. How much did you say that was again?
2: I said 2 and 6.
0: Oh, yes, of course. I don't know if I have the change.
2: Why, you get more than enough right there in your hand, sir.
0: Have I? Well, here, take it. Take it all.
2: Oh, thank you. Thank you, sir.
1: One thing being generous, Maurice, but people don't just dump all their money into a cabby's hand like that.
0: I have the

0: tight to the doorknob. You need something to lean on.
1: I don't know if I can stand this.
0: She's going in now.
2: Muriel, no! You mustn't go in there. You mustn't.
3: Darling. Oh, dearest, what is it? Look, you must let me help
1: you.
3: No
1: one can help me.
3: Maurice, I'm worried about you. You've been acting strangely all afternoon. Everyone at the Chadwicks noticed it.
1: The Chadwicks? Well, I wasn't there.
3: But of course you were. Now, Maurice, I want you to come into the living room with me.
1: Don't go in there.
3: Well, don't be silly, dear. I
1: no,
3: have
1: I
3: to...
1: said.
3: Maurice, please, I'm going.
1: No! Ah! Muriel. Muriel, I didn't mean to hit you. Muriel! She's dead. Dead. Someone's at the door. Lord, what'll I do? I'll get rid of them. I'll give some excuse, anything.
4: Hello, Maurice.
1: Vienna.
4: Why, of course, silly. Don't you remember you? Maurice, what's the matter?
1: Then I didn't kill you. I didn't kill you.
4: What?
1: The breakdown had come already. It was only in my mind. I was at the Chadwicks, as Muriel said.
4: Maurice?
1: As Muriel said.
4: Where's Muriel? Oh, answer me, where's Muriel? Muriel? Muriel?
3: Muriel.

But now it's time to close the Mystery Playhouse. This is T4Y saying goodnight. Sleep tight. This is the Armed Forces Radio Service.

Have you ever watched a magician work? A really good sleight of hand artist can pull lighted cigarettes from the air. He's able to saw a woman in half. He can pull a rabbit out of a hat or make a fountain pen disappear. But have you ever seen a magician who could make a 200-pound corpse disappear? Hello, creeps. This is T4Y, opening the doors of the Mystery Playhouse. Our story tonight is an imaginative tale called Who Took the Corpse? It was written by D.L. Champion.

The little town of Fernville's only scarlet crime was born of a corncob pipe and grew to the stature of a celebrated case when its corpse vanished. The crime involved three men. One became the corpse, another the killer, and the third lived to record tonight's story. It all started one night in the Palace Bar, where Sid Doten, the police deputy, watched Fernville's newest resident amuse the mill hands with clever card tricks. The newcomer was good. He was a magician, a suave, satanic figure in a red-lined cape. He called him

0: himself Marvolo. And Marvolo, Sid Doten noticed as he crowded in to watch, carried his many drinks well.
1: And now, gentlemen, a flip, so, a shuffle, so, and here is your carefully concealed card, the ace of spades. And now, gentlemen, will the man who is smoking that horrible pipe desist? The odor is offensive.
2: I guess he means that corn cob of yours, Sid.
1: May I see that pipe, sir?
3: Oh, sure. Well, let me knock the ashes out first. Here you are.
1: I place the horrible object on the bar. So. Then I place the magic cloth over it. So.
2: What you gonna do, Marvolo? Make it smell like violet?
1: No. No, I will do better than that, my friend. Now a magic word. Dushavi. Presto, a new pipe.
2: Well, hey, somebody should have made Sid's old pipe disappear a long time ago.
1: Come, sir, don't you approve a new pipe for an old one?
3: Nope, I like my old one. Let's have it.
1: I'm terribly sorry, sir. I can't bring your old pipe back. It's in a limbo beyond my call. Bartender, another scotch, please.
3: Marvolo.
1: Sir?
3: Give me that pipe.
1: You, sir, are an individual I dislike. A poor sport.
3: Might be, but I'm a deputy. And also, I think you've had a lot of drinks. And also, I think I ought to take you home. Now, come on.
1: It'd be most unwise of you to lay a hand on me, my friend.
3: Yeah, I know. I know. Now, come on.
4: I told you not to lay a hand on me.
2: Hey, look at that. Hey, Sid, what you doing sitting on the floor?
5: Yeah, lots of chairs around.
6: Hey, that's what they call jiu-jitsu, isn't it?
2: Yeah, that's what they call that.
1: Now, bartender, that scotch, please.
7: Hello, Sid. Hey, you ate your breakfast off the mantel this morning.
3: I sure did. Well, I guess you heard what happened last night, Chief.
7: Hey, what the devil are you doing? Rolling your own cigarettes now?
3: Yeah, yeah. Hate breaking in new pipes, and Marvolo never gave me back my old one. I'm going to the bank now, Lem.
7: Oh, that's right. It is payroll day at the mill, isn't it? Oh, hang it, Sid. You used to knock pipe ashes out all over. Now you're spilling cigarette tobacco on me.
3: Oh, I'm sorry, Lem. Well, I'll see you later. And I'll be at the palace tonight in case the boys rough it up.
7: Yeah. Best deputy in the state, but the untidiest man I ever seen.
8: You can tell it's payday, huh, Sid?
3: Yep. Alice is sure busy tonight, Tom. What?
8: Here comes your pal Marvolo.
1: Gentlemen. Gentlemen, may I have your attention? Gentlemen, please. Thank you.
8: He's gunning for you, Sid.
3: Now shut up, Tom, and listen.
1: Card tricks and feats of magic are merely a profession, gentlemen. My basic interest is the study of the occult, the black arts. Very few men, gentlemen, have gone as deeply into the forbidden realm of evil as I. Very few men possess my powers.
8: What's he driving at, Sid?
1: I read men's hidden thoughts. I see their souls mirrored in their minds. Tonight, in this room, a man plans murder. That man plans to murder me. You're all my witnesses. I will point this man out to you. By means of this...
8: Look out! Knife!
3: You blasted fool. All right, Marvolo, you asked for it this time. I don't know magic, but this is a .38, and these are handcuffs. And tonight you can study your black books in our jail.
1: No jail and no steel handcuffs can hold Marvolo, you idiot.
3: Well, what do you say we just try it, huh?

0: See you in court, Marvelous.
1: Quiet, please. Next case. Daniel Biggs, alias Marvelo. Where's the defendant?
2: Sid Doten's upstairs getting him out of his cell, Your Honor.
1: Well, what's keeping him? Somebody go up and...
3: Judge! Judge Wentworth, come on.
1: Well, Deputy, where's the defendant?
4: He's gone, Judge.
1: Gone? What do you mean, gone? Where? Wasn't he in the cell?
4: Oh, he was locked in the cell with handcuffs on. And I locked the outer door, too, but he's gone.
1: Well, that's ridiculous. Any signs of escape?
4: Nope, the door's locked from the inside, and the bars are solid. He's just disappeared into thin air. But I'll find that black devil, Your Honor. But the last thing I do, I'll find...
5: It could very well be the last thing you do, Mr. Doten.
1: Order, order here. How did you get out, Mr. Biggs?
5: Your Honor, how could you expect me to tell you that? The black arts reveal their secrets only to those who keep them.
1: Yes, well, here's a secret the court will share with you. In Fernville, we don't go in for throwing knives around in public places. What is all this grudge between you two, Doten?
4: Your Honor, this guy has a screw loose somewhere. He goes around thinking that I want to kill him.
5: And so you do. A half hour after I left the palace the first night I met you, your animal brain had conceived a cowardly plot to murder me and to hide behind your badge of office.
4: That's a lie.
5: I warned you last night. Publicly. Today, Doten, before this court, I warn you that your plan won't work because I am going to kill you first.
4: Why, you...
6: Hold it, Sid.
4: Clem, did you hear that?
6: Yep. Now, look, Marvelo. For that kind of talk, I can arrest you again. For killing, I can hang you. You got that straight?
5: Hang Marvelo? My friend, if your deputy doesn't change his mind about murdering me, I will kill him, and you will be powerless to stop me, or to hang me, or even to prove I have committed a crime. Good day, all.
6: Don't trust him, Sid. Keep an eye on him.
0: Yeah, he's just a nut. Oh, that doesn't bother me, Lamb. But I'll watch him.

0: Hello, this the freight office? Hello, Tom. This is Sid Doten. Say, did the express stop today? Yeah, that's right. New radio with a phonograph gadget. Sure, I got it for my wife's birthday. Now, look, I took a room at the Palace Hotel, room 212. I want to keep it there and try it out. Send it over tomorrow, will you? Now, don't forget, room 212.
1: Morning, bartender.
2: Oh, hey.
1: I must be your first customer.
2: Yeah, you sure are, Marvel. It ain't noon yet. Will it be?
1: Double brandy, please.
2: Right, Jared. Ah, there you are. Say, you don't come around till night, usually. How come you're here so early?
1: Yes, it is unusual, isn't it? But then it isn't every day that one kills a man,
2: huh?
1: Is it? I'm going to room 212.
2: Hey, that's Stoughton's room. He's up there now. There's no radio.
1: Yes, I know.
2: Huh? How'd you know? It's a secret.
1: How I know is my secret.
2: Hey, you can't... Ah, he's nuts. He wouldn't do that and tell me about it. Sid can handle him anyhow.
1: In which direction is room 212, please?
3: 212, it's right here, sir. That door over there.
1: Oh, thank you, thank you.
0: Yeah? Marvelo.
1: You can't say I didn't warn you, don't you?
0: No, you idiot. No, put away that gun. No, you'll hang. Now, don't, Marvelo, don't. Look, what do you want?
1: This is it, Doughton. And after you're dead, they won't be able to bury you because they'll never find your corpse.

0: I saw him. I saw him do it. I saw him lying right there in the blood. And I saw him. I saw him. Oh.
1: Yalim, yeah. Sure, he's dead. Marvelone? No. He just standing in front of the room, grinning. Yeah. Yeah, Bill Sanders has got him covered with my shotgun. Yeah. Yeah, we'll hold him. Hurry up, will you?
2: Here comes the sheriff now. Yeah, there he's coming right up the stairs.
3: All right, Bill. Take the shotgun out of his ribs. Well, Marvelo, you weren't bluffing, they tell me. You actually killed Sid.
4: You're the police chief, Mr. Tracy. You expect me to testify against myself? Here's the gun.
3: Thanks. Open the room door, Bill. What's going on here? Somebody being funny? There ain't no one in this room.
0: I saw him. I saw him lying right there, Mr. Tracy. See? See the blood?
3: There's blood, all right. The closet's empty. Window's locked on the inside. Sid's radio half out of the crate. Well, Marvelo, where is it?
4: Where is what, Mr. Tracy?
3: Doughton's body.
4: Search me.
3: I see. Bill, how long did it take you to get up here after the shots?
5: Oh, long enough to grab the shotgun under the counter and run up the stairs, about 3 or 4 minutes.
3: Where was this guy when you got here, Bill?
5: Right where he is now, Chief.
3: Uh-huh. Look, you. Outside of being my deputy and a fellow human, Sid Doughton was a good friend of mine. And I can promise you, you'll dance on the end of a rope for this. Come on, you're under arrest.
4: What for, may I ask?
3: Murder.
4: Murder? But you have no corpse. No corpus delicti. How can you arrest me for murder?
3: I can hold you for 48 hours on suspicion of murder. I should be able to find Sid's body by then.
2: LM. Yeah? LM, the mill just called to see if Sid was here. Huh? They're waiting for him to bring the payroll down.
3: Oh. Well, now, isn't that a coincidence? Marvelo, you sure picked a fine day for it, didn't you? Now I've got to find a $110,000 payroll as well as a corpus delicti.
6: Well, Lem, maybe the guy really used magic to get rid of Doughton.
3: As a district attorney, you make a lousy detective, Milton. You realize I had to turn that killer loose in 12 hours?
6: How about the bullets? Did you find them?
3: Marlboro's gun shows he fired 4 chambers. It's a .25. That caliber slug stays in a man's body.
6: You searched the palace?
3: Top to bottom. He didn't hide it there.
6: How about his house?
3: Even Superman couldn't carry a corpse over the other end of town and come back in 4 minutes. But I searched anyhow. The only thing missing was his car. He's got a bill of sale showing he sold it to a dealer who drove it west 3 days ago.

0: Okay, Marvolo. You win the first round. I can't hold you any longer.
1: Yes. Well, thank you for your hospitality, Chief Tracy.
0: Mm-hmm.
1: I think I will leave Fernville. That is, if I may.
0: Sure. You're free until I find Sid's body, that is. No, and by the way, You better spend that payroll money you took from Sid fast. Where you're going to wind up, it ain't going to be much good to you. Hello, Milton.
2: Yeah, Lem, what's up?
0: I think I can crack this case. I just got a report on Marvolo's car. I can't make an arrest, of course, but the Chicago police have been able to tail the car, and they've told me where Marvolo is living there. He's apparently been there since he left here 4 days ago. I'm leaving for Chicago today.

0: Red cap.
1: Taxi. 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
2: Look, son, I want you to drive me out towards Arlington Park. There's an old farmhouse out there I want to get to. I'll tell you where to drop me off.
3: Okay, Pop.

0: right, son. Let me off at that crossroad.
1: Well, don't you want to go to the house you want?
0: No. I want to surprise a friend of mine. Here you are, son. Keep the change.
1: Thanks, mister.

0: There it is. Mailbox. Daniel Biggs. And there's Marvelo's car in the driveway. Yeah, that does it.
1: Good evening, Chief Tracy.
0: Marvelo.
1: Put up your hand.
0: Well, Marvelo, thought you'd be in the house. I'm getting careless, I guess.
1: Yes, very careless, my friend. I was afraid you might track down my car, but it doesn't really matter. Just keep your hands in sight, please. Let's go inside where it's more comfortable, shall we? Believe me, I regret having to do this, Mr. Tracy.
0: Yeah. You'll probably regret it longer than I will.
1: I'll do you one favor, Tracy. As a detective, there are aspects of this case which you might like to know about. I'll answer any one question for you. Just one question, Tracy. Before you die.
0: That's very thoughtful of you, Marvelo.
1: Not at all.
0: All right. What did you do with Sid's body?
1: Your deputy is...
0: Sid! Sid Dalton!

0: First time I ever had a corpse save my life, Sid. Sure, glad to see you. Tell me what happened, Sid.
1: Sure. Give me a match first.
0: Yes, sir. Here you are.
1: Thanks. Well, there's lots of it that I don't know, Lem. Marlowe comes in the hotel and fires at me.
0: Uh-huh.
1: There's a puff of black smoke from the gun, and I pass out.
0: What then?
1: Well, I don't know where he hid me, but I woke up, seemed like years later, in the trunk compartment of this car.
0: Ain't. Now that Marlowe's dead, we'll never know how he worked it. How'd you get away from him?
1: Worked the ropes loose this afternoon, hid in the orchard. I knew he'd taken the payroll from us.
0: Uh-huh.
1: I saw him nab you, so I waited. Then I moved in.
0: Oh, hang it, Sid. Why do you knock your pipe ashes out on floors?
1: Oh, I'm sorry, Lem. I forgot. Hey, why are you stopping here, Lem?
0: Well, might as well get some gas. Besides, I got to phone Chicago police about Marlowe.
2: You're up?
0: Yeah. You got a phone here?
2: Right inside the door.
0: Thank you.

0: Come on, come on. Hello, police headquarters. Give me Deputy Green, please. Hello, Green. This is Tracy from Fernville. Yeah. Say, send that squad car down the turnpike to Letner's gas station, will you? Yeah, I got them both. The corpse and the killer. Sit. You were listening.
1: Yeah, I was listening. I'd come in behind you.
0: Easy. Don't try anything, Sid.
1: Try anything? Why, I'll blast your way open up.
0: I'm sorry you made me do that, Sid. I'm arresting you for the murder of your partner, Daniel Biggs, alias Marvolo. That bandage will hold you till the squad car gets here, Sid. Light your pipe if you want it.
1: Oh, thanks. How'd you figure it out, Lem?
0: Oh, well, I don't believe in magic, Sid. Marvolo had to have an accomplice to get out of jail. You were the only one who could have helped him stage that hokum.
1: That all you had to go on?
0: No. No, a man has habits, Sid. Little habits, like pipe smoking.
1: Oh?
0: You said you never got your old pipe back from Marvolo. And then you pulled it out when we were in the car.
1: Yeah, I forgot, I guess. How do you dope out my disappearance?
0: Well, Marvolo probably shot four blanks at you. You cut your arm for the blood. The gal saw you lying there, and she ran out. You went out the window to the roof, and Marvolo locked the window after you. Then I figure you made it to the car outside of town and waited for Marvolo to show up. And, of course, you had that payroll with you, so I found it hidden in Marvolo's car.
1: And by shooting Marvolo?
0: You probably thought he was going to spill the setup to me.
1: You're right, you know. I wouldn't have had to split the payroll with him. I should have stuck to my old profession, huh, Lem?
0: Yeah, you should have, son. Or you should have stuck to cigarettes. Oh, hang it, Sid. Why didn't you learn not to empty your pipe ashes all over? You're the untidiest guy I ever seen.
1: Oh, I'm sorry, Lem. I forgot. Sorry.
0: Yeah, I'm sorry too, Sid. Mighty sorry. Come on, let's go, son. Anyhow, this is the first case in history where the corpse becomes the killer, and the killer winds up as the corpse.

The story was called Who Took the Corpse? This is T4Y closing the doors of the Mystery Playhouse and saying good night. Sleep tight. This is the Armed Forces Radio Service.

Hello, creeps. Yes, this is Private Z opening the doors of the Mystery Playhouse again. You know, there are many types of crime and detective story, but one of the favorites concerns the perfect crime motive. A crime so clever, so foolproof, that the criminal will not be detected. But man's not a robot. He's a delicately balanced mechanism whose emotions sometimes betray him. Such as Stanley Morgan, whom you meet tonight in the story, Not Quite Perfect.

Long after midnight, in a New York apartment, a man hunches over a typewriter. Nearby, on the floor, lies the still body of a woman. The veins on the man's forehead stand distended, and his hands are wet with sweat as he writes.

0: I, Stanley Morgan, make this confession of my own free will. All my life I've been a coward and a failure. The only thing I ever succeeded at was murder. I'd once thought of myself as a potential playwright. And yet this story here is the first and last I'll ever write. And this wouldn't have been written if I had not met Esther. Lovely, desirable, exciting woman. She was everything a man could want in a woman. And she was practical and materialistic, too.
1: Oh, Stanley, you're so amusing. Charging around like a white knight, begging me to marry you and share your poverty.
0: Don't laugh at me, Esther. I'm not a complete fool. I know we got to have money to be happy. A lot of money.
1: But even if we had money, Stanley, you'd need a divorce first. And your wife will never give you one.
0: Well, anyway, promise me you won't marry Bob Randall.
1: Not this year, darling.
0: I might have parted with my wife, Margaret, many years ago if her father hadn't died and left a fortune in trust for her. Living under the spell of all that money destroyed any ambition I might have had. And heaven knows, to be a playwright, you got to have ambition. As a consequence, the last 10 years of our marriage were years spent in the presence of that scorn and despising that a woman reserves for a man she keeps. Methodically, every Friday, Margaret gave me $25 in $1 bills.
2: Here's your allowance, Stanley.
0: Oh, thank you, Margaret. Hey, you're cutting down on me. There's only $17 here.
2: Don't you remember? You lost your temper last week and broke a vase. I deducted $8 to replace it.
0: One day I was sitting in a bar. I fell into conversation with a bartender, and suddenly I realized that I was going to murder my wife. Hey, George, how about another drink?
3: You sure pack away the rye, Mr. Morgan. Maybe I should just leave the bottle here.
0: Nah, rye expands the soul, George. Trouble with people, they don't give their souls enough exercise.
3: You having trouble with your wife, Mr. Morgan?
0: Huh? What makes you say that?
3: No, don't get sore. I'm not poking my nose into your business. Only when a guy about 40 years old starts talking about how rye gives gymnastics for the soul, well, I know he's having wife trouble. Now, take that guy over there. He ain't been home for 2 days. He's a funny one. Got involved in a trick holdup the other day.
0: Well, right, you can't stop there. You got my curiosity up.
3: Scary thing. That guy and his wife was walking home the other night. Dark, understand? Well, some bozo jumps out of the bush. Give me your money or your life. This guy throws up his hands. But there must have been something about the woman the burglar didn't like. So he hauls off and gives the dame a black eye.
0: Funny, she must have been holding out.
3: I got a better theory.
0: Oh, theory goes with it, huh? Well, give.
3: It was dark, see? And the way I figure, this guy took advantage of the situation to slug his wife and blame it on the burglar. Gee, ain't I just a natural born enemy of marriage?

0: I left the bar as quickly as I could. I was tingling with excitement. The bartender had unwittingly suggested a scheme for a perfect crime. And as a playwright, well, a potential playwright, the plan appealed to my imagination. I went to the subway and I caught a train for the Bowery. And there in a little side street saloon, I met a man. A man who was going to help me kill my wife. Hey, waiter, bring me and my friend another drink, will you? You want another drink, don't you, Mr.?
1: Call me Red.
0: Okay, Red. My name's Morgan, Stanley Morgan.
1: Forget it. Better not to have a name around a place like this. A derelict like me don't need a name. A sightseer like you is better off without one.

0: his faithful Indian companion, Tonto, the daring and resourceful masked rider of the plains, led the fight for law and order in the early Western United States. Nowhere in the pages of history can one find a greater champion of justice. Return with us now to those thrilling days of yesteryear. From out of the past come the thundering hoofbeats of the great horse Silver. The Lone Ranger rides again.
1: Come on, Silver! Let's go, Big Fellow! Are you Silver?

0: Ranger and his faithful Indian companion Tonto were camped outside of Osage. Tonto had gone into town to buy supplies, and he returned just at dusk. The masked man jumped to his feet when he saw him. Tonto was riding Scout hard.
1: Oh, Scout, hold on. Easy, Scout.
2: Is something wrong, Tonto?
1: Maybe so. Maybe young Bill Godfrey in trouble.
2: Bill Godfrey? Here in Osage, so close to Kendall County?
1: Isn't that right? Maybe him work for Kendall.
2: But Tonto, John Kendall sworn to kill every Godfrey on sight.
1: You listen. Me go to post office with letter for Padre, like you tell me.
2: Yes?
1: There man in front of me at window. Him get mail for Kendall Ranch. Put it in canvas bag. Then fellow who work at post office say...
3: You wait. There are other letters here.
2: Other letters? Well, let's have them. I won't be coming in for another week.
3: These have been forwarded to Wyoming.
2: Wyoming?
3: Yep. They're for Bill Godfrey. No sense in keeping them here when you're going right out there.
2: Now, hold up, partner. Is this a joke? There's nobody by the name of Godfrey at the Kendall Ranch.
3: Sure is. Old man hired him a couple of days after the fiesta last month. Why, I saw you riding out of town with him, Slim. Big, good-looking hombre.
2: Yeah. Godfrey, you say.
3: That's right. Godfrey. You mean to say you've been living with him for a month and don't even know his name?
2: Well, sure. I just forgot for the moment. Calling himself Gage. Wait till Dell hears this.
3: What's that?
2: Nothing at all, Jake.
3: Come back here and take the letters.
2: Oh, sure. Thanks a lot, Will. I'll be seeing you.
3: Now, what's wrong with him? What'll it be, Injun?
2: You say the letters were forwarded from Wyoming?
1: That right.
2: Sounds like the Godfrey we know.
1: Him same fella we helped last spring to catch Rustler.
2: The Godfreys and the Kendalls. I thought there was no chance of that old feud breaking out again with Bill up in Wyoming and John Kendall down here.
1: What start feud, Kemosabe?
2: Oh, it was a long time ago in Texas. Bill's grandfather, old Judge Godfrey, sentenced John Kendall's father to hang. The Kendalls have been gunning for the Godfreys ever since. That's why Bill's father moved to Wyoming.
1: What Bill do on Kendall Ranch?
2: All I know is what you've told me, Tonto. But now there's going to be trouble. We must do our best to prevent it. Does Scout need a rest?
1: No, he ride him hard, but him still plenty fresh.
2: Then we'll start for the ranch right away. Here, Silver.

0: There were many gates in the miles of fence that enclosed the Kendall Ranch, with guards posted at those on the main trails. The others were locked but unguarded, and it was at one of them that the Lone Ranger and Tonto reined up.
1: Oh, sir,
0: The night was dark. Thunder rumbled in the distance as now and then a flash of lightning lit the western sky.
2: I'll shoot the lark off the next time it thunders, Kemosabe.
3: Then guards not here. They're lightning.
2: Yes.
3: Not good. Tonto, open gate.
2: Come, Silver. Come, Scout. Easy, big fellow. Steady.
4: Easy, Scout. Where we ride?
2: We'll find the main bunkhouse. I want to talk to Bill.
4: Get him up, Scout.
2: Come, Silver.
0: The two great horses raced over the rolling rangeland. The masked man avoided the herds bedded down for the night, for night riders would be near them. And at last he and Tonto saw the great adobe ranch house, the bunkhouse, the corral, and the many other buildings surrounding it. There was a grove near the ranch house. The Lone Ranger and Tonto rode into it and dismounted. From the cover of the trees, they could see all of the buildings. And as they watched, half a dozen cowboys and a girl rode up to the ranch house. The light from the windows fell full on their faces.
2: The tall one, Tonto. That's Bill. Who's the girl?
3: That Kendall girl. Fella with black and white shirt. Him fella see in post office.
2: Who's the one next to Bill?
3: Look, Lex, foreman. Him named Del Purdy.
2: And they're arguing about something.
3: Tonto,
2: Purdy's holding a gun on Bill.
3: That's right.
2: They're going inside. It looks to me as if the trouble started.
3: What we do?
2: There's no one outside the house now. Come on. We'll try to find out what's going on.
3: It's plenty dangerous. Go close to house, Kemosabe. Them see mask, them shoot.
2: It's dark. We'll leave the horses here. We've got to take the chance.
0: The two men sprinted across the level ground between the woods and the house. As they neared it, they could hear voices coming from one of the open windows. It was toward this window the Lone Ranger headed. For a moment, he and Tonto crouched in the shadows below it. Then the masked man raised himself until he could see into the room. John Kendall was sitting behind a large table. Bill Godfrey stood in front of him like a prisoner at the bar. Purdy held a gun in his ribs. There were half a dozen cowboys behind him. The girl, Sally Kendall, was leaning across the table toward her father.
5: Now, I want an explanation of this, Father, and it better be good.
6: It's no concern of yours, Sally.
5: It certainly is. I've never heard of anything more outrageous.
7: Well, I'm the sheriff of Kendall County, and I had orders to arrest him.
5: The sheriff?
7: Yeah, your pa appointed me.
5: What's the charge, sheriff?
6: I gave Dilly's orders, Sally.
5: Oh, so that's it. So you found out. Well, I honestly thought you'd be a better sport than this.
6: Well, Daddy, what do you know about this?
5: What do I know about it? Isn't the question a little ridiculous? After all, I'm the one who's going to marry him.
6: Sherry.
5: And it won't make any difference whether you object or not. We're not dependent on you or your money. Bill has a ranch of his own in Wyoming, and a good one, too.
6: Sherry.
5: I think you're responsible for this, Del. You want to marry me yourself, and you've been spying on us.
6: Be quiet, Sherry. This is the first I've heard of your interest in this man. That isn't the reason for his being arrested. Hey, you can either sit down and be quiet or go to your room.
5: You say
6: at once.
5: But what other reason could there be for
6: you? You'll find out soon enough.
5: Bill.
8: Maybe you'd better go to your room, Sally.
5: I can't.
8: Your father and I'll settle this between us.
6: You know what the charge is, don't you?
8: I haven't broken any law.
6: That's for me to say. I own this county. I'm the law here. What I say goes.
8: Those letters in front of you are addressed to me, aren't they?
6: Yes. Slim picked them up at the post office this afternoon. You admit they're addressed to you.
8: May I see them?
6: Here.
8: Yes, they're mine.
6: Then you admit you're guilty.
8: If it's any crime to be a Godfrey...
6: It's a crime in Kendall County. You must be Bert Godfrey, son.
8: I am.
5: Godfrey.
8: I'm sorry, darling. I wanted to be near you. I knew a Godfrey wouldn't have any chance of getting a job at the Kendall Ranch. That's why I said my name was Gage. Does it make so much difference?
5: Bill, you must have realized what it would mean if you were found out.
8: Yes.
5: Yes, it does make a difference.
8: I'm sorry.
5: I mean, that it makes me surer than ever, Bill.
8: Sally, then nothing else matters.
6: You'll find out different, Godfrey. When I was 6 years old, I sat in the courtroom, listened to the Godfreys perjure themselves against my father. I heard them swear that he had rustled their cattle. I heard them tell lie after lie.
8: My father never took the stand.
6: All the Godfreys were in on it. And if the lies on the witness stand weren't enough, it was your grandfather, Silas Godfrey, sitting in the judgment seat, doing everything in his power to influence a jury to convict an innocent man. The verdict was guilty. And your grandfather passed sentenced to be hanged by the neck until dead. I heard him. And I saw the execution. It was at dawn. The skies were black overhead. I watched my father climb the 13 steps to the scaffold. I watched him place the noose around his neck. And he looked down at me and he said, "Never forget this, son. Never forget the men who killed your father." And the trap was sprung, and that was the end for him. But it wasn't the end for me, no. I swore there'd never be an end until every Godfrey had been wiped out.
8: What are you going to do? Kill me?
5: No.
6: You'll be judged in exactly the same way that my father was judged.
5: But you can't do this. You can't make a mockery of justice.
6: It's been done before.
5: You're no more a judge than Daly's a sheriff.
6: Sally, I'm constituting this a court of law.
5: As if you had the right.
6: I'm the judge. These men are the jury. The prisoner is charged with rustling. All right, Sheriff, give your testimony.
7: Sure. Slim and I were riding along the south fence last night. There's a herd of cows that have been driven up close to it. And this man was cutting the fence. When he finished, he started driving the cattle through the break. Then we nabbed him.
5: Dale, you know that isn't true.
6: Jim, were you with Dale last night?
1: Yes, sir.
6: What happened?
1: It happened just the way Dale said it. Godfrey was driving the cattle through the break.
5: How can you lie like that?
6: What's the verdict to the jury?
1: Guilty.
5: No, no. Father, it's not for mine. It's not for Bill's. Listen to me for your own sake. Think what you're doing.
6: I'm dealing out the same sort of justice my father received. The case has been tried. The jury has reached a verdict. Now, as the magistrate of Kendall County, I shall pass sentence.
5: I won't let you.
6: His sentence for rustling. He's dead.
5: This is murder.
6: All right. An eye for an eye and a tooth for a tooth.
5: Is that the rule of life you've taught me? Have you forgotten love thy neighbor as thyself?
6: And have you forgotten that the sins of the fathers will be visited on the children?
5: No. And if it works that way, then I'm going to pay for your sin. This sin of hate. I'll hate you, Father. Listen to me. Look at me.
6: Yes.
5: You know I don't want to do that. But if you go through with this insane revenge, I'll have to. And I'll do something more, too. You may be the king of this county, but you have no right to condemn a man to death. I'll go to the governor and I'll tell him exactly what's happened here tonight. Then, don't you see? Can't you realize? Oh, Father, please.
6: The man is guilty. As all Godfreys are guilty.
5: No.
6: I sentence him to hang by the neck until he's dead. Lock him up. The execution will take place at dawn.
0: The curtain falls on the first act of our Lone Ranger story. Before the next exciting scenes, please permit us to pause for just a few moments.

0: to continue our story. The Lone Ranger and Tonto had reached the grove again by the time Bill Godfrey was marched out of the house and into the storehouse where he was locked up. Sally Kendall watched the lockup, too, from the second-story balcony that ran completely around the ranch house. The masked man and the Indian could see that she was crying. Then she turned and ran into the house.
1: Putting a guard on the door.
2: Only one man, Kimasabe.
1: Yes. I imagine Sally has a key to that storehouse.
2: You think girl help?
1: I want to talk to her.
2: How you do that?
1: Drop a lariat over one of those posts on the balcony railing. Climb up. We know where her room is.
2: Men see her. Them shoot.
1: Yeah, it's early yet. We can afford to wait for a few hours.
0: It was after midnight when the Lone Ranger roped the corner post of the balcony railing and started pulling himself up hand over hand. Tonto stood guard in the shadows below the balcony. Sally, still fully clothed, was lying on her bed, her body still racked with sobs.
1: Sally. Oh,
3: who's there?
1: A friend.
3: I can't see. Who are you?
1: A friend of yours and a friend of Bill's.
3: You're mad.
1: Please don't make any noise. I want to help both of you.
3: You're a friend of Bill's?
1: Yes.
3: An outlaw?
1: No, no. Please believe that. I know everything that's happened here tonight. Do you have a key to the storehouse?
3: Yes, but there's a guard.
1: We'll take care of him.
3: There are guards at all the gates.
1: We'll take care of them, too.
3: Do you have a horse for Bill?
1: We can get one.
3: Wait, I have two horses, thoroughbreds. We can use them.
1: We?
3: I'm going with you.
1: Well, if that's the way you want it. Can you get the horses without being seen?
3: Yes, I think so. They're in the stables. No one sleeps there. And it's a long way from the bunkhouse. It's dark out. Is it going to storm?
1: It may.
3: Keys on this ring. This one. Where shall I meet you? At the storehouse?
1: Make it the woods in half an hour.
3: I'll be there.
0: Silently, the Lone Ranger and Tonto crept around the corner of the storehouse. The guard was sitting on a bench beside the door, his head bent forward, his chin resting on his chest. The masked man and the Indian moved fast.
4: Tie his feet, Tonto.
5: I'm Indian.
1: Now a handkerchief for his mouth.
4: Hey, what's going on?
1: Shut up. That does it. Now his wrists. Make sure the knots are tight.
5: Me time, plenty tight.
1: Good enough. Bill.
6: What? Is it time?
1: You're not tied up. That's fine.
6: Missy, I know your voice.
1: Easy.
5: Tonto, bring guard in here.
1: Just leave him on the floor, Tonto. Come on, Bill.
6: How did you know I was here? How did you find out?
1: We can talk about that later. Sally's waiting for us in the woods.
6: Sally?
1: Yes, come on.
0: The horses which Sally had brought to the woods were beautiful black thoroughbreds. They were standing quietly beside Silver and Scout, and the Lone Ranger ran an appreciative hand over their well-muscled shoulders.
1: You couldn't have picked better, Sally.
3: They belong to me, not to Father.
6: You're coming with us?
3: If you want me to.
6: I do, Sally.
3: I'm not sure, though. I'm not sure we can get past the men at the gate.
1: We'll head for the south.
3: Osage is to the east. There's nothing but Badlands to the south.
1: And beyond the Badlands, Fort Cameron. That's the only place you'll be safe. Listen, if I'm not your gone, Bill.
6: What do we do? Just stay here? If we show ourselves
1: you'll
6: a bomb...
1: To. These blacks must have plenty of speed. Get mounted easy, big fella.
0: As the men came running from the bunkhouse in answer to Dale's shouts, the foreman cut the ropes that tied the guard.
7: Now the Indians saddled. Prisoners escaped.
8: Let him go.
7: What?
9: That changed my mind. That boy is to blame for what his grandfather and his uncles did.
7: Well, we gotta stop him, boss. Sally's with him.
9: Shelly.
7: You saw him right out of the woods. She's run off with him. You gonna let your daughter marry a Godfrey?
9: Oh, never. Get after them. Bring them back here.
7: We will. Don't worry about that.
0: Sally rode up to the south gate alone. The guard leaped to his feet at the sound of her horse.
10: Oh!
11: It's all right, Jim. It's Sally.
10: It's Sally. What are you doing around here this time of night?
11: Oh, boy, whoa. Open the gate, Jim.
10: What for?
11: I'm leaving.
10: But I can't open the gate for you. I've got strict orders from your father.
11: I'm giving you an order myself.
10: I can't obey it.
1: Yes, you can. Tonto, get his gun. You're covered, Jim.
10: A mess, man. Miss Sally.
11: You won't be hurt.
1: Bring the horses up, Bill.
5: Right, will you?
1: Open the gate, Tonto.
5: Yeah, me too.
7: Oh, Hold up.
10: Miss Sally, what are you doing with these men?
3: I told you, I'm leaving.
1: Here come your father's men. Hurry, Tonto. Easy, big fella.
7: Easy, Scott. Easy, fella.
1: Come on, Tonto.
0: As the Lone Ranger, Tonto, Sally, and Bill raced through the gate, the moon broke through the clouds, and they could see the band of horsemen less than half a mile behind them. The Lone Ranger held Silver to a pace the blacks could match and sustain, but this was enough to draw slowly away from the thundering pursuit. Soon, however, they reached it.
1: Sally, that's a canyon we're coming to, isn't it?
11: Yes, the trail goes down to the bottom and up the other side.
1: How deep is it?
11: Nearly 1,000 feet.
1: Oh, that's bad.
11: We've lost Dale and the men.
1: Not yet, we haven't. They'll get to the rim of the canyon just as we're starting up the other side. We'll be in range, close range.
11: If we rode hard,
1: we can't make it to the top before they get here.
11: But the canyon runs for 50 miles. We've got to cross it.
1: Over there to the left. Looks almost narrow enough to jump.
11: I've never heard of anyone doing it.
1: Follow me. Come on,
11: yes.
1: Out.
10: What are you thinking about, Masked
1: Man? About jumping. There isn't time to take the trail down to the bottom and up the other side.
11: It's too wide.
10: Silver and Scout might be able to make it, but our horses couldn't.
1: They could if they weren't carrying anyone.
10: Yes, but how would we... I don't get it.
1: You jump Silver across. Sally can ride Scout. Tonto and I can persuade the blacks to follow them.
11: I'll do it.
5: Tonto, shorten stirrup.
0: A moment later, Sally was mounted on the paint and Bill was in the Lone Ranger saddle.
1: Just keep a firm hold until you reach the edge, Sally. Then let Scout have his head.
11: I know.
10: Will the blacks follow us?
1: I think so. You ready?
10: All set.
1: Then go to it.
10: Come on!
0: The great white stallion and the paint raced toward the brink of the canyon, and then with effortless grace, they launched themselves across the yawning chasm. As they took to the air, the Lone Ranger and Tonto sent the blacks after them.
1: Oh, good boy!
7: Get up there!
0: The blacks were anxious to follow Silver and Scout's lead, and carrying no weight, they knew the leap was well within their power. They, too, sailed through the air and landed safely on the other side.
1: All right! Get them, Bill!
8: I've got them!
1: Now you and Sally dismount! That's it! All Scout, Tonto. Here, Silver.
7: Here, Scout.
1: Good work, Silver.
7: Easy, Scott.
0: Tonto lengthened his stirrups, and then he and the masked man swung into the saddle.
1: Easy, big fella.
7: Easy,
1: all right, come on, Silver.
7: Get him up, Scout.
1: All right, big fella. Up, up.
0: Once more, Silver and Scout sailed across the canyon and hit the ground running on the far side.
1: Come on, onto the fort.
7: Get him up.
1: Come on, Silver.
0: John Kendall, his foreman, and his men followed the trail of the Lone Ranger all through that night. Just at daybreak that night, plunged down the wooded slope on the southern edge of the Badlands. The stockade of the fort loomed through the morning mist, and Kendall raised his arm in a signal to halt.
7: Who there? Who made it.
9: I'm going on alone.
7: What for?
9: Charlie's in there. I'm taking her home with
7: me. Have you gone loco? You do that, and Godfrey will tell the colonel what you tried to do to him.
9: And I'll tell the colonel that Godfrey's teamed up with Indians and outlaws.
7: Well, what do you mean by that?
9: It was an outlaw and an Indian who set him free, wasn't it?
7: Haven't you figured those two out yet?
9: Figured them out?
7: You saw the masked man's horse, and you heard Slim say the Indian was called Tonto.
9: Tonto?
7: Yeah. That masked man was a Lone Ranger. Look, there he is riding out of the fort right now, him and the Indian. And the sentries are waving goodbye to him. An outlaw.
9: Lone Ranger.
7: No, John. You're the outlaw. And all you can do is go back to the one place where you're safe. Your ranch. What's more, things are going to be different there from now on. You'll be needing me a lot more to protect you.
9: Yes, it's true. I put myself outside the law.
7: You're going to pay for your protection.
12: Hey, hey. Oh, hold that. The masked man's riding straight toward us.
7: You know what I'm going to do?
9: What?
7: I'm going to put a bullet through him.
9: You're fired.
7: What?
9: You hurt me, you're fired. I can see how wrong I've been. If I have to pay for it, I will. But I'm not going to buy freedom at the terms you suggest.
7: You got no choice. You're the one who'll be blamed for the Lone Ranger's death.
9: Put down that gun.
7: I'll show you.
9: No, you don't. No! All right. Pick him up, Slim. Get his gun.
12: Sure thing, boss.
1: Hold it. Easy. I just saw what you did, Kendall. You stopped him from shooting me.
9: Yes, yes. I didn't know who you were until just now.
1: You know why you wanted to send a bullet in my direction?
9: So that I'd be blamed for your death.
1: I wonder, have you been selling beef to the fort?
9: Why, no.
1: Dell has.
9: Huh?
1: 100 head a month. It must have been your beef.
7: That's a lie.
1: You can take the colonel's word for it, Kendall.
9: So he's a rustler. That's why he didn't want me to go near the fort.
7: It ain't so.
9: I suppose we'll share the same cell. It's all I deserve.
1: No, Kendall. You made up your mind to forget your feud with the Godfrey.

0: But I guess I won't prosecute
1: you. All right. Thanks, John. Thanks a lot.
0: No, don't. Don't thank me. Thank him. He stopped me from committing a crime. He gave me another chance. That's why you're getting one, too. Yes, Dale. Thank the man you wanted to kill. Thank the Lone Ranger.
2: Hey,

0: This is a feature of the Lone Ranger Incorporated, created and produced by George W. Trendle, directed by Charles D. Livingston, and edited by Fran Stryker. The part of the Lone Ranger is played by Brace Beamer.
1: Cheerios, the nourishing breakfast cereal made from oats and ready to eat, presents The Lone Ranger.

0: fiery horse with the speed of light, a cloud of dust, and a hearty high-o silver. The Lone Ranger. Yes, when you hear that galloping horse, it's
1: the Lone Ranger.
0: And when you see that delicious breakfast cereal shaped like tiny, crisp little letter O's, it's Cheerios. With his faithful Indian companion, Tonto, the daring and resourceful masked rider of the plains led the fight for law and order in the early western United States. Nowhere in the pages of history can one find a greater champion of justice. Return with us now to those thrilling days of yesteryear. From out of the past come the thundering hoofbeats of the great horse Silver. The Lone Ranger rides again.
2: Come on, Silver. Let's go.

Well, hello. Once again, it's 1930 UTC, which means it's time for the Dubious Goals Committee. My name is Tobe. I'm your chairman and, you know, just this guy that you happen to know. I'm walking around outside, as you can probably tell. What am I doing out here when it's another oppressively hot day? Well, it's not that hot today. It's only about 90 degrees Fahrenheit. That doesn't mean I can be out here very

0: long, but it does mean that I can be out here for a little bit. And I'd rather come out now than later this week. This weekend it's supposed to hit 100 degrees again, and so we're not going to be doing jack. So I thought I would take this last opportunity to go outside to check out this new area that I found that might be good for stuff. And of course I'm walking along the edge of a large creek. And I'm kind of in a little wooded area. Not too far away from some of my usual hangouts, but I've never actually been here before. I was driving around the other day and I saw this spot and I thought, you know, I should go down there and check that out because that looks like a good spot for a lot of things, namely marmots, mushrooms, and Fukia Jutsu. And yes, I have already seen a marmot. He was back there when I was first walking into this area. He saw me and he was like, blah, and he went running. Okay, we're not going to go this way anymore either. It's direct sunlight. So, like I said, I'm in a slightly wooded area next to a very large creek, extremely large. And as I mentioned, I am scouting a course, a possible Fukia Jutsu course. Now, I know you're wondering, but Tobe, what is Fukia Jutsu? And that's when I tell you with this. Fukia Jutsu is a martial art involving blowguns. And it is related to the martial art of Fukia Do. Fukia Do is the way of the blowgun, whereas Fukia Jutsu is the art of the blowgun. And what's the difference? Well, in Fukia Do, competitors or practitioners shoot at a target that is a fixed and constant distance away, namely 10 meters. And the target itself is, 15 centimeters in diameter? It's about 6 inches. And the practitioners or competitors stand behind a line and they shoot all their darts at that same target. The target never varies in size or shape, it's round, and it's always the same distance away, the same height from the floor. Kind of like, you know, just throwing regular darts in the bar. The dartboard's always in the same position, blah, blah, blah. And this happens indoors. Fukia Do is practiced indoors. Okay, yeah, it's fun, but, you know, Now, Fukia Jutsu is a slightly different story. Fukia Jutsu is a slightly different beast for a number of reasons. Competitors, practitioners, whatever you want to call the people who do it, do not shoot at the exact same target. They shoot at different targets, and they are different distances away. They are different heights from the ground, so you're shooting at different angles, different size targets, and you're doing this outdoors at different targets. So basically, you start at one target, you do your shot, and you make your way to the next target, and you keep doing this. And this, in this way, in this manner, you need to have a course. It's kind of like a golf course where you have, you know, 9 holes or 18 holes. Fukia Jutsu course has multiple targets. And so some of the, you know, contests in this sport involve time. On a timed course, you might have, say, 5 minutes to complete 10 stations, meaning 10 targets. And so that's what I'm doing today. I'm out scouting locations for a course. And basically, the requirements here are we need to have, you know, some amount of space, and it kind of has to be long, and you need to have, you know, areas to put targets and shooting stations. And targets usually need to go on dead logs or trees, and that's why I'm here. I'm in kind of a wooded area where there's lots of logs and dead trees and lots of terrain to walk around, and so there's lots of ups and downs, and there's lots of places where we can shoot up. There's places where we can shoot down. And this area is pretty good. Pretty good. I wish it was a little bit longer. I mean, it certainly could be worse. I'm looking for places that are always in the shade. And this place has got, at least 70 meters of good shade area, along with short bursts of being directly in the sun. And that's okay. But I kind of like it. Now the only hard part in a terrain like this, where it's fairly severe, the hard part is taking measurements. Now the reason we're concerned with measurements, well, I don't know, maybe we shouldn't get into this right now. Basically, the reason we're concerned with distances is that Fukia Jutsu is concerned with minutes of angle. Although Fukia Jutsu, here comes the wind. Hello, wind. Where was I? Oh yeah. In Fukia Jutsu, all the shots are the same minute of angle, even though the targets are bigger or smaller, and you're shooting at them from shorter or longer distances. They're all the same shot. All right, so how do I explain this without doing any math problems? Okay, think of it this way. The basic standard shot in Fukia Jutsu is from, let's say, 10 yards at a target that is 6 inches in diameter or 6 inches wide. That's the standard shot. What this also means is that for a 5-yard shot, we are going to shoot at a 3-inch diameter target. So if you have or double the distance from the target, you have or double the size of the target itself. Does that make sense? So if there's a 20-yard shot, you're shooting at a 12-inch diameter target. If it's a 10-yard shot, you're shooting at a 6-inch diameter target. If it's a 5-yard shot, you're shooting at a 3-inch diameter target. And that's what we mean when we say all the shots are the same minute of angle. Because if you actually measure the angle between, you know your location and the edges of the target, it's going to be the same angle for every single one of those target stations. So that's what I'm doing here. And this is a good spot right here. You could stand on this log and shoot over at that log. See, and that's 10 meter shot. There's a 15 meter shot. There's a 5 meter shot. All of these shots looking pretty good. As an example, let's take this 10 meter shot and shoot at that knot on that tree about 10 meters away. Nice. I like it. And so then we walk up here, do do do do do, and pull the dart out of the tree. Oh, and you know what? I didn't bring any pliers, and I wasn't thinking. This thing's in here pretty good. I cannot get it out. Oh, there, I managed to yank it out. Yeah, that's the thing. These blowguns, it doesn't take much force for you to put a dart into a tree deep enough that it's hard to pull out barehanded. So usually I do carry around a tiny pair of pliers, like a multi-tool, but I just sort of forgot to grab it today. All right, yeah, this is just spectacular area. Maybe not for a lot of targets, but geez, you could probably get 8 target stations in here, which means, I'm gonna have to come back here when it's a little bit cooler and put some up. And these targets aren't usually anything other than pieces of paper. You know, just sometimes we use those little sticker dots, just stick them on trees, or just, you know, print out circles, cut them out. You can also use things like, any cardboard circle. Yeah, so like if you ever get frozen pizzas, you know those cardboard circles that the pizzas are always on? They're always about a foot in diameter, 12 inches or so. Well, those make real good targets. And like I mentioned before, A small pizza 12-inch cardboard disc makes a great target at 20 yards away. All right, I've returned to my car. It's not too bad, but I'm getting a little bit warm, and I could feel more comfortable, so let's go somewhere else. I think we're going to return back to the homestead here, and we're going to do so with a little bit of radio magic. So, in 3, 2, 1, 0. We're back in the studio with Hello Kitty. Yeah, we know that part already. And, well, all this blowgun action has got me feeling like I need to do some more shooting. So, let's just grab all this stuff and head down into the basement. Oh, these cords are tangled. Okay, good enough. And the only reason that we're going down into the basement today is because Pippa is sleeping. And normally I'll just shoot wherever I am in my house, but Pippa does not like the sound of the blowgun. She doesn't understand what's going on, and you know that little sound that the blowgun makes, that sounds like an aggressive cat noise, and then she hears the thwack of the dart hitting the target, and she gets all spooky. She's like, oh, what the heck is going on? And so I don't feel like spooking her or waking her up, so we're just going to let her sleep while we're down here in the basement. Yay! My air conditioner just came on. Alright, so over there at the other end of the basement, near the end of the room, up against the wall, I have a small target set up, a 5-meter target. And although I'm not using any kind of official targets, I am using one of my favorite targets, and that is one of the logos from the sugar that I eat. Depending on what store I go to, it kind of depends on what brand of sugar I buy. And this one store I tend to spend a lot of time at has a brand of sugar called Crystal Sugar. Maybe you have it where you live, maybe you don't. But the nice thing about their logo is that it's a circle. It's a white circle, it's got a red rim and a white inner circle, and then there's like a little blue circle in it. Anyway, what you need to know is that there are, you know, red and blue and white concentric rings, and so it makes a good target. And each bag of sugar has the logo on it 4 or 5 times in different sizes. So whenever I use up a bag of sugar, you know, I just cut out all the logos and use them as scrap targets. And what I've done is I've glued one to a piece of extruded polystyrene. I love extruded polystyrene. It's a type of closed cell styrofoam. You may be familiar with it. It's used as house insulation, and it makes for good blow dart backstops, because the darts hit it, it sinks in, and they actually go in pretty deep, but they're easy to pull out. So, you know, that's what we're looking for. Strangely enough, from where I stand, I can see other targets. I've got 2 pizza boxes, 2 different sized pizza boxes with 2 different sized Crystal Sugar logos on them in different parts of the basement here. Pizza boxes make good dart backstops as well. Just, you know, eat the pizza, save the box, and then put old magazines or newspapers in the box, and that works real good. So, I don't know, maybe we should do some shooting. Alright, I've got my trusty 3-footer here, and 5 darts. We are going to shoot a flight of 5 darts at the target and attempt to get some hits. This is a 5-meter target. It's 5 meters away, and it's a little bit smaller than a regulation 5-meter target. That's about 2.25 inches in diameter. Or in metric, that's about, what, 6 centimeters? 6.5 centimeters? Less than 70 millimeters. So 5 meters away, 70 millimeter target. I'm going to shoot 5 darts. We're going to see how well I do. Okay, so let's do this. Here we go. That's probably a hit. Looks good from here, but we can't tell. That was definitely a hit. I can't tell on that one. That was kind of on the edge. Oh, that one's dead center. Or pretty close to it. At least, I think so. Last dart, here we go. That was a pretty good shot. All right, I will retrieve the target and we'll see what we got. Oh, yeah. Nice shooting, Tex. All right, you know, first of all, I should mention that I am doing this without my glasses on. I took them off, and they're sitting there hanging on my shirt, and I just took those five shots without my glasses, and at that distance, I can see the target because it's light-colored on a black background, but at that distance, I couldn't read the words crystal sugar in the target, even though they are, 64-point type. But I did manage to put all five darts into the target. Five hits, and that's kind of good for me. Usually I'm going to miss one, and I'm trying to measure the grouping here, but I can't find anything to measure with. The grouping itself, 3 centimeters. Nice. Some days you're on, some days you're not. Today is clearly an on day. I wonder if I can do any better with my glasses on. So let's take the darts out of the styrofoam here. Yeah, and these darts are, what are these, about 4 inches long, which is, 10 centimeters? And they go halfway in. They're sunk into this styrofoam a good 5 centimeters. And I should mention, it's not about blowing hard. Okay, anyway, we'll get into that in a minute. I'm going to put this target back, and I've got another target spot on it. This is even a much smaller one. It's about 3 centimeters in diameter, but we're going to take shots at it from 5 meters. So this one's quite a bit more challenging. Let me put this back. And I'm actually remembering to put my glasses back on here. And I'm going to kneel down, because this target is sort of low now, and I'm going to kneel down on one knee so that I'm shooting at approximately the same level that it is at. Ooh. Boy, I should be kneeling down on this knee. This is not my good knee, but that's okay. All right. So now let's try this more difficult shot. A 3 centimeter target from 5 meters away. 5 darts. Here we go. Oh, that's a hit. Looks like it's fairly well centered. Dart number 2. Ooh, even better. That one looks like it's a hit from here, and it really is in the middle. Dart number 3. Oh, that's no good. That one went high. That one's about 2.5 centimeters too high. Dart number 4. Yeah, that's a hit. That's sitting there right next to that. I might have hit another dart there. I'm not sure. Can't see it from here. All right, last dart. Oh, geez, that one's close. It looks like it's a little high. Let me go grab the target. Ugh. Ha! Yeah, that last dart was a little high. About just 4 or 5 millimeters high. I've got another dart in here that's too high by about, a centimeter and a half or 2 centimeters. But they're still nice and close. Still within about the same grouping as before, but just not on target. Now here's the interesting one. That one that made a weird sound that I thought, oh, I might have hit the dart. I did. And this happens quite often when firing at such small targets. I've actually managed to, well, pull a Robin Hood here in that I fired one dart and I fired another dart and it hit the dart. It's not sticking in it perfectly, but it has gone through the fletching and the dart is actually sticking in the target. It's gone through one dart, so I've pulled them out and now I've got one dart stuck to another. This is kind of annoying. It kind of pisses me off because it does sort of damage the dart a little bit because now I got a hole in the fletching of this one dart. But these kind of seal up. Once you pull the dart out, they're sort of self-healing, like a self-healing cutting mat. It's not perfect, and I'm sure that, you know, the slight damage does have some negative effects to the aerodynamics, but in non-match shooting like this, it doesn't really matter. And at these ranges, indoors without the wind or anything, yeah, you're not going to be able to tell the difference. So, geez, that's some pretty good shots again. I'm going to put this target back and we're going to shoot some more at the little target because I'm finding this challenging today. And at this point, I should probably say something about technique. The trick to blowgunning is to not blow hard. You do not have to, you know, blow as hard as you can. You're not playing a trumpet. You're not, you know, the whole point is that you have this tube, you have this blowpipe. It is focusing your breath to push the dart out. So you don't want to blow hard, and you don't want to do anything weird. You don't want to, you know, like I said, it's not playing a trumpet, so you don't go, and you don't want to blow as hard as you can. You're not sneezing through the tube, so you're not going or anything like that. You just want to be as consistent as possible. You want to blow the exact same way each time. And it's if you think about it like this, it's about the same amount of air required as to blow out a birthday candle. And you don't have to blow out a birthday candle very hard. You just, and that's about it, right? And that's what we're doing here. The other thing you need to know if you do this, if you decide to run out and buy a blowgun, is you do not put the dart in and then put it up to your mouth and then decide to inhale. You inhale before you bring the pipe, the blowgun, the blowpipe up to your mouth. If you put a dart in and then stick your mouth up to the tube and inhale then, you're gonna suck the dart down into your throat and that's a bad thing. You're gonna go to the emergency room and it's gonna be a real pain in the ass for them to pull a 4-inch super sharp wired dart out of your throat. So it's just a matter of consistency. Be accurate, be happy. All right, so I'm sticking another dart in the blowgun here. And I'm gonna get down on my knee again and shoot at this small target. All right, we gotta remember to put my glasses on. Actually, let's leave my glasses off again this time, and I'm going to shoot at the smaller target and see if I can do better than when I had my glasses on. You'll remember I had 3 out of 5 hits with my glasses on. Let's see how we do no glasses. All right, dart number one. I think that's a hit, but slightly to the left. I can't tell. We're not going to know until we go up to it because I can't see that far. Dart number two. That also looks like a hit. It might be slightly to the left, but I'm creeping towards the center. Dart number three. That again is left. And the way that it sounded, it didn't sound like it went through the paper. If you have real sharp hearing like I do, you can kind of tell between hits and misses because the darts going through a layer of paper makes a different sound than, you know, just hitting the foam. So what are we on? Dart number four? Oh, that's gotta be a hit. That looked really good. Okay, dart number 5. Final dart. Oh, I think that one's high. It was good and centered, but I think it went high. So let's go grab the target. Okay. Oh, this is hilarious. Yes, I have 2 misses. I've got the one that last dart that I shot, that I said was center and high, is fairly centered and is only about 4 millimeters off the target. Was that the first one or the third one that I shot? And I said, oh, that's high and left. It is, in fact, high and left by about 10 millimeters. The other 3 darts are very tightly grouped, about a 1 centimeter grouping, and they are all on the left edge of the target, just, you know, maybe 1 centimeter out from the middle. So, what have we learned? Yeah, this is a much better grouping right here. It seems that whether or not I wear glasses has no bearing on how accurate I am with a blowgun. Now you might be wondering, how is that possible? Well, you've got to be understanding that I've been doing this for a long time, since I was a child. And I've got straight up ninja blood in me by this time. I got some skills here. All right, pulling the darts out. I'm going to set this target back up for 1 more round. All right, we're going to do something a little bit different. I've got 7 darts here. I'm going to shoot 5 at the big target. I'm going to shoot 2 at the little target. And the last dart is going to be the money dart. It's a different color when I'm shooting orange darts, but this one is black. The 7th black dart I'm going to shoot at the small target. That's the money dart. That's the dart I have to get in for the win. I'm also going to do this as fast as possible. Well, not as fast as possible. Not quite competition speed, but I'm going to do this at a pretty good clip because we're running out of time, and I want to see how accurate I'm going to be with speed. So, let me just get ready here. Okay, looks like I'm going to have to do this in under a minute. So, here we go. First dart. Hit. Second dart. Hit. Third dart. I think that one went wide to the left. Fourth dart. Hit. Fifth dart. Hit. Going to the lower target. Sixth dart. Oh, I think that missed, but I can't be sure because I don't have my glasses on. Doing it without my glasses. Last dart. Ah, I missed the last one. Let's go grab the target. That was 40 seconds? Well, here's the target, and yes, I've got 1 miss on the big target and 4 hits, including 1 Robin Hood. I've destroyed another dart, and the 2 darts at the lower target are misses, so I have lost today. Speaking of which, we're running out of time, so I'm Tobe. This is Dubious Goals Committee. See you tomorrow. Bye-bye.
1: 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The end of the line, yes.
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0: This is Science Report. Today, vibroacoustics. Vibration. It can annoy or calm. Sound. It can foster serenity or destroy concentration. Put them together and you get the science of vibroacoustics. Just how the mixture of sound and vibration affects human beings is of critical importance, among other things, to our space program. Generally speaking, lower frequencies produce vibration, which is felt. Higher frequencies are more often transmitted as sound, which is heard. The combined effects of vibration and sound aren't simply added together. Often the two interact, producing an enhanced effect. Just how this enhanced effect influences human beings is the study of vibroacoustics. Dr. Kelly Wilshire, who works at NASA's Langley Research Center, elaborates.
1: Each particular person has their own limits or tolerance to noise and sound. Some people are very much annoyed or bothered by particular types of sounds, characteristics of sounds that wouldn't bother other people. So it's a very individualistic phenomenon.
0: Uncovering what parameters govern human response to a given condition of noise and vibration is the goal of vibroacousticians. Human psychology is a critical aspect of vibroacoustic research. It's also highly variable. Unbearable noise to an adult might be soothing music to a teenager. The immediate goal of this science is improved performance of astronauts. According to Dr. Wilshire, the focus of current work is to establish acceptable levels of noise and vibration for humans in outer space. But, she says, spin-offs from this space-oriented research will benefit us all. Science Report, a feature of the American Institute of Physics.

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See you there. Bye-bye. 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Bye-bye.

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1: 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You're gonna be tuning into this Banana Republic and all. They got some special vibes there, hanging out down by the Blue Lagoon and all, trying to catch a share.

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0: From NPR News, this is All Things Considered. I'm Audie Cornish.
1: And I'm Melissa Block. Facebook and other social networks have transformed the way we interact online, but using computers to share information and meet friends predates the 21st century. From New Hampshire Public Radio, Todd Bookman reports on one of the first social networks, a network that people still use.
2: Before Facebook, before MySpace, even before Al Gore, there was an internet, the 1980s internet, when users still connected through phone lines and communicated through simple lines of text. It may sound outdated, but today, that version of the internet is still very much alive.
3: How do you pronounce your name?
4: I always type it, so there's never really any need to pronounce it, but I guess Bullywiff, that's how you might say it.
2: Bullywiff is this guy's handle, his screen name. Offline, he's Pat McNamee King, a 23-year-old college student in Concord.

0: just all in a command line. Using a mouse and having windows and dragging stuff around it's distracting.
1: This is the internet for people that actually understand how the internet works. Instead of websites, users are accessing a shared operating system. They can chat, email, and post within the system, but only by typing in commands. SDF has been around since 1987 and currently has about 30,000 members. But at one time, this type of computing was the internet.
2: They were extremely popular. They were like the alternative to AOL and CompuServe back in the early days. But nowadays, they're, you know, very, very obscure.
1: Rob Fleischman is a computer scientist and internet expert. He says that at one time, porn and pirated materials were commonly shared on these systems.
2: These little areas of the internet that are not particularly popular are great places for nefarious characters.
1: Most of that business has migrated onto the mainstream web, along with all the legal activities, too. SDF is now really just a hangout for computer hobbyists. Back in the 80s, when users still had to use landline telephones to connect, they would usually only communicate with other computers that had a local number. Nobody wanted to pay long-distance charges. And because other users were in your area code, it was common for them to get together in person. Online friends actually became real friends. Today, users from around the globe are on SDF, but they still do occasionally meet up in person.
0: I think that would be really cool. I haven't come across anyone in Concord, New Hampshire. If I did, I'd love to meet up with them.
1: For now, Pat McNamee-King is satisfied just surfing around on SDF. Rob Fleischman told me that this type of computing will never totally fade away. There will always be users that are willing to trade the bells and whistles of a website for the hard elegance of code. But because SDF requires some serious computer know-how, it will likely stay limited to the internet's basement. For NPR News, I'm Todd Bookman in Concord, New Hampshire.

Greetings, ladies and gentlemen. 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Enjoy. 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

0: 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I do a show here on the non-radio called Objects and Mirrors every Tuesday at 0100 hours UTC, very much in the style of what I used to do as a college radio DJ. A lot of rock, some jazz, some soul, some classic alternative, whatever I feel like. 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

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Hold on, it's not Thursday. 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

This is a banana republic at 2300 hours on a Saturday. We will be talking to people on the airwaves, just like in the old days on the Robben Island. If you want

0: This is the Gordon Mudrug. From the S to the D to the F, I am the original SDF gangster. I'm a damn good cyber cheddar. And I like to go online. I'm a damn good cyber cheddar. I'm online all the time. When I go into the room, everybody lives. Cause I'm a damn good cyber cheddar. And I never aim to please. When I ask you for your wares, I say it like wares. Cause I'm a damn good cyber cheddar. And I keeps asking for the wares. When I post on your news group, I end in the flames. Cause I'm a damn good cyber cheddar. And claim a claim to the flames. I'm a damn good cyber cheddar. And I like to go online. I'm a damn good cyber cheddar. I'm online all the time. I'm a damn good. I'm a damn good. I'm a damn good. I'm a damn good. I'm a damn. I'm a damn. I'm a damn good cyber cheddar. And I hope you like my plan.
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0: Science Report presents Piano Tuning and Micro Worlds. Sound as though that piano is in tune? Well, it probably is, according to 20th century standards. The tuning of each key is equidistant in terms of tone from the key before and after. But during the 18th century, pianos were tuned differently. Dr. Owen Jorgensen of Michigan State University's School of Music tells how past pianists would feel about today's tuning methods.
1: It's very possible that the musicians would have considered a piano to be out of tune, or at least crudely tuned. Maybe not totally or tolerably out of tune or anything to that extent, but certainly not refined to the degree that they were used to.
0: Today's tuning is called equal temperament. Two centuries ago, not all keys on a piano were the same tone from octave to octave. This gave chords from harpsichords and pianos a different tone. Some of the world's great composers, in fact, wrote with that kind of tone in view. Today, most musicians hardly realize that these instruments can have a different form of tuning.
1: In today's music world, there are very few musicians who are aware that the tuning of the 18th century was different. And mostly, the people that are beginning to become aware of this are harpsichordists and some early 40 pianists.
0: Old-world tuning is termed well-tempered. Today's tuning style, called equal temperament, evolved to fit the tone and color of more modern 19th and 20th century music. But if more contemporary music sounds harsh in old-style tuning, how does early music sound on today's pianos? Answers Dr. Jorgensen.
1: Music that was written for the old tuning and played in the modern temperament called equal temperament just simply lacks color. And the reason is that all of the tones are spaced exactly equally apart from each other. That would be very similar to looking at a painting reproduced in black and white.
0: Peering into minuscule worlds has always been an ambition of scientists. The first optical microscopes enabled researchers to see microorganisms. Today, technology has developed so that we are able to get a glimpse of molecules, and possibly in time to come, the very atoms of which molecules are made. The instrument that accomplishes this feat is called the transmission electron microscope, and physicist Murray Gibson of AT&T Bell Labs explains the basis for its capabilities.
2: A transmission electron microscope relies on very high energy electrons, which have sufficient energy to penetrate through a very thin sample of material and form an image which is very much like the image formed by an ordinary optical microscope.
0: Resolution is the key factor in viewing smaller worlds. Basically, no energy can delineate something smaller than its own wavelength. The smaller the wavelength, the higher the ability to distinguish smaller features. The illumination behind the transmission electron microscope comes from electrons. Dr. Gibson sums up the relation of resolution and wavelength.
2: Well, the advantage to electron microscopes as far as resolution is concerned is the wavelength. The ultimate resolution of any optical instrument, be it electron optics or X-rays or light, a familiar light microscope, is given by the wavelength of the radiation that is used to form the image.
0: A transmission electron microscope is able to magnify objects millions of times. On this scale, a baseball would appear as large as the Earth. Yet improvements for this hardware, which can already see large molecules, are in the offing. Brighter electron sources will help. So will better optical systems that take over where the electron beam leaves off. Yet one more benefit will come from a vibration-free environment, explains Dr. Gibson.
2: When you take a picture of a material, if there's any vibration, that vibration will blur the image and make it useless. And at the moment, we're at the level that motions that correspond to speeds of only 1 foot per century are sufficient to blur the pictures that we're taking.
0: This has been Science Report, presented by the American Institute of Physics. Scientists exploring the universe we live in, researching today for the world of tomorrow.

Hi, my name's Tobe, and I can incite a riot almost anywhere I go. If you'd like to learn my techniques, tune into the Dubious Goals Committee show every day at 1930 UTC right here on Anon Radio.

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2: Hello, this is Tobe coming to you live from a location approximately 1 kilometer to the south of the most heavy fighting in this conflict to date. You would know what this is all about if you would just tune into the Dubious Goals Committee every day at 1930 UTC. Don't be another casualty. Tune in today.

0: 红袍 ，sorry。You look, this is my 大红袍 ，no。Okay, tomorrow, 大红袍 ，today is white tee, okay。
1: 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Usually, I just monologue and play music. Very occasionally, I'll do conversations / interviews. 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

0: This is Science Report Today, Vibroacoustics. Vibration, it can annoy or calm. Sound, it can foster serenity or destroy concentration. Put them together and you get the science of vibroacoustics. Just how the mixture of sound and vibration affects human beings is of critical importance, among other things, to our space program. Generally speaking, lower frequencies produce vibration, which is felt. Higher frequencies are more often transmitted as sound, which is heard. The combined effects of vibration and sound aren't simply added together. Often the two interact, producing an enhanced effect. Just how this enhanced effect influences human beings is the study of vibroacoustics. Dr. Kelly Wilshire, who works at NASA's Langley Research Center, elaborates.
1: Each particular person has their own limits or tolerance to noise and sound. Some people are very much annoyed or bothered by particular types of sounds, characteristics of sounds that wouldn't bother other people. So it's a very individualistic phenomenon.
0: Uncovering what parameters govern human response to a given condition of noise and vibration is the goal of vibroacousticians. Human psychology is a critical aspect of vibroacoustic research. It's also highly variable. Unbearable noise to an adult might be soothing music to a teenager. The immediate goal of this science is improved performance of astronauts. According to Dr. Wilshire, the focus of current work is to establish acceptable levels of noise and vibration for humans in outer space. But, she says, spin-offs from this space-oriented research will benefit us all. Science Report, a feature of the American Institute of Physics.

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Stoke Source, life's beverage. Tune in at 0100 hours UTC on a Tuesday. It's where you'll find it. It's where the secret recipe lies. You will find what I like to call jangle pop or space junk. 0100 hours UTC on a Tuesday. See you there. Bye-bye. Perhaps your radio needs some listening therapy. 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Only available at 0100 hours UTC on a Tuesday. You will hear me talk about a vast array of things and play some sweet, sweet tunes. 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Bye-bye.

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1: Hey, my chatties and my uncles here. 2300 hours on the set, demon. You're gonna be tuning into this Banana Republic and all. They got some special vibes there, hanging out down by the Blue Lagoon and all, trying to catch a shed, trying to catch a cherry. One never knows what you're gonna get on a Saturday night. But one thing for sure, you're gonna get some mean tunes.

0: Hello, my name is Tobe, and my life revolves around looking for marmots, mushrooms, muskrats, and lots of other things that begin with the letter M. If you want to hear more about it, tune in to the Dubious Goals Committee show right here on Anon Radio every day at 1930 UTC. You know you want to. Just listen.
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0: 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I'm Audie Cornish.
1: And I'm Melissa Block. Facebook and other social networks have transformed the way we interact online, but using computers to share information and meet friends predates the 21st century. 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
2: Before Facebook, before MySpace, even before Al Gore, there was an internet. The 1980s internet, when users still connected through phone lines and communicated through simple lines of text. It may sound outdated, but today, that version of the internet is still very much alive.
3: How do you pronounce your name?
4: I always type it, so there's never really any need to pronounce it, but I guess Bullywiff, that's how you might say it.
2: Bullywiff is this guy's handle, his screen name. Offline, he's Pat McNamee King, a 23-year-old college student in Concord, New Hampshire.
3: So we're near your parents' basement?
4: Yeah. I'm connected to the internet through an Ethernet cable I pulled down through the ceiling. There's a big piece of exposed communication stuff, bunch of telephone cable wires. It's dark in here. Just storage, bunch of stuff.
2: Perched over a small laptop, Pat/Bullywiff logs into an online community called SDF. It's sort of like Facebook, Gmail, and a gaming site all rolled into one. But there aren't videos or pictures or even ads on the screen.
4: This is a lot more elegant, I think. This is just text. There's no mouse. It's just all in a command line. Using a mouse and having windows and dragging stuff around it's distracting.
2: This is the internet for people that actually understand how the internet works. Instead of websites, users are accessing a shared operating system. They can chat, email, and post within the system, but only by typing in commands. SDF has been around since 1987 and currently has about 30,000 members. But at one time, this type of computing was the internet.
5: They were extremely popular. They were like the alternative to AOL and CompuServe back in the early days. But nowadays, they're, very, very obscure.
2: Rob Fleischman is a computer scientist and internet expert. He says that at one time, porn and pirated materials were commonly shared on these systems.
5: These little areas of the internet that are not particularly popular are great places for nefarious characters.
2: Most of that business has migrated onto the mainstream web, along with all the legal activities, too. SDF is now really just a hangout for computer hobbyists. Back in the 80s, when users still had to use landline telephones to connect, they would usually only communicate with other computers that had a local number. Nobody wanted to pay long-distance charges. And because other users were in your area code, it was common for them to get together in person. Online friends actually became real friends. Today, users from around the globe are on SDF, but they still do occasionally meet up in person.
4: I think that would be really cool. I haven't come across anyone in Concord, New Hampshire. If I did, I'd love to meet up with them.
2: For now, Pat McNamee King is satisfied just surfing around on SDF. Rob Fleischman told me that this type of computing will never totally fade away. There will always be users that are willing to trade the bells and whistles of a website for the hard elegance of code. But because SDF requires some serious computer know-how, it will likely stay limited to the internet's basement. For NPR News, I'm Todd Bookman in Concord, New Hampshire.

Greetings, ladies and gentlemen. 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Enjoy. 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

0: 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I do a show here on the non-radio called Objects and Mirrors every Tuesday at 0100 hours UTC, very much in the style of what I used to do as a college radio DJ. A lot of rock, some jazz, some soul, some classic alternative, whatever I feel like. 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

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Hold on. 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

0: This is a Banana Republic at 2300 hours on a Saturday. We will be talking to people on the airwaves, just like in the old days on the Robben Island. 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Otherwise, I will be on the beach breaking rocks.
1: You guys hear me? 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We's gonna be talking to yous at 2300 hours on Saturdays. And just remember, rules is rules. If you're not listening, I'm going to be taking you to the Robben Island, and yous also gonna have to be breaking the rocks up on the beach. Yummy? Yeah,

0: This is the Gordon Lagrog. From the S to the D to the F, I am the original SDF gangster. I'm a damn good cyber cheddar. And I like to go online. I'm a damn good cyber cheddar. I'm online all the time. When I go into the room, everybody lives. Cause I'm a damn good cyber cheddar. And I never aim to please. When I ask you for your wares, I say it like wares. Cause I'm a damn good cyber cheddar. And I keeps asking for the wares. When I post on your news group, I end of the flames. Cause I'm a damn good cyber cheddar. And claim a claim to the flames. I'm a damn good cyber cheddar. And I like to go online. I'm a damn good cyber cheddar. I'm online all the time. I'm a damn good. I'm a damn good. I'm a damn good. I'm a damn good. I'm a damn. I'm a damn. I'm a damn good cyber cheddar. And I hope you like my plan.
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Science Report presents Piano Tuning and Micro Worlds. Sound as though that piano is in tune? Well, it probably is, according to 20th century standards. The tuning of each key is equidistant in terms of tone from the key before and after. But during the 18th century, pianos were tuned differently. Dr. Owen Jorgensen of Michigan State University's School of Music

0: a different tone. Some of the world's great composers, in fact, wrote with that kind of tone in view. Today, most musicians hardly realize that these instruments can have a different form of tuning.
1: In today's music world, there are very few musicians who are aware that the tuning of the 18th century was different. And mostly the people that are beginning to become aware of this are harpsichordists and some early 40 pianists.
0: Old world tuning is termed well-tempered. Today's tuning style, called equal temperament, evolved to fit the tone and color of more modern 19th and 20th century music. But if more contemporary music sounds harsh in old-style tuning, how does early music sound on today's pianos? Answers Dr. Jorgensen.
1: Music that was written for the old tuning and played in the modern temperament called equal temperament just simply lacks color. And the reason is that all of the tones are spaced exactly equally apart from each other. That would be very similar to looking at a painting reproduced in black and white.
0: Peering into minuscule worlds has always been an ambition of scientists. The first optical microscopes enabled researchers to see microorganisms. Today, technology has developed so that we are able to get a glimpse of molecules, and possibly in time to come, the very atoms of which molecules are made. The instrument that accomplishes this feat is called the transmission electron microscope. And physicist Murray Gibson of AT&T Bell Labs explains the basis for its capabilities.
2: A transmission electron microscope relies on very high energy electrons, which have sufficient energy to penetrate through a very thin sample of material and form an image which is very much like the image formed by an ordinary optical microscope.
0: Resolution is the key factor in viewing smaller worlds. Basically, no energy can delineate something smaller than its own wavelength. The smaller the

0: improvements for this hardware, which can already see large molecules, are in the offing. Brighter electron sources will help. So will better optical systems that take over where the electron beam leaves off. Yet one more benefit will come from a vibration-free environment, explains Dr. Gibson.
1: When you take a picture of a material, if there's any vibration, that vibration will blur the image and make it useless. And at the moment, we're at the level that motions that correspond to speeds of only 1 foot per century are sufficient to blur the pictures that we're taking.
0: This has been Science Report, presented by the American Institute of Physics. Scientists exploring the universe we live in, researching today for the world of tomorrow.

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1: 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To increase your listening enjoyment, there are three basic methods of using the Sound Craftsman equalization record. All three are explained in detail on the record jacket. The first, easiest, but least accurate method can be done in just 8 minutes for each channel. If you have normal hearing, this method number one should result in a noticeable improvement in the overall sound quality of your stereo system.
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1: Or from the East Way Shops to Bagley Brook, you'll never see a poster of our favourite disky jock.
2: Ray.

Thank you. What a brilliant start to me, EFG and HLP. EFG and H. Yes, EFG and H. That's what I said, EFG and H. That's the most fantastic start, isn't it, little Frank? What's EFG and H stand for? Well, it's... What do you mean, what that stands for? That doesn't make sense. Just listen to the next track.

0: Just what is it that you want to do?
1: Well, we want to be free. We want to be free to do what we want to do. And we want to get loaded. And we want to have a good time. And that's what we're going to do.
2: Well, wait, baby, let's go.
1: We're going to have a good time. We're going to have a party.

0: Just what is it that you want to do?
1: I'm gonna get deep down, deep down. I said, I'm gonna get deep down, deep down.

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1: What the heck are you singing that for?
0: Because it's Queen song.
1: That's not a Queen song.
0: Oh, is it?
1: Listen, you don't know what you're talking about. Just get your Brian May guitar body and help me out on this one. Okay. Thank you.

0: Right. What else did we do on Radio Simply?
1: Oh, didn't you do a fantastic phone-in?
0: Oh, yes, I did.
2: It's Radio Simply.
0: Right, let's open line two and have a chat with Ken from Rushholme. Are you there, Ken?
3: Can I have a number 14? Sweet and sour king prawn with no black bean rice.
0: I
3: would also like a number 83.
0: Yes.
3: Sha Shi Chop Suey.
0: Yes.
3: If you could have them round in 10 minutes, I will have the table ready. Thank you.
0: Right, alright, thank you, Ken. I'll have to get in my mum's kitchen and see if she's got all them things and get them round to Ken's. Right, let's go over now to line five and talk to Eric von Daniken from Atherton. Are you there, Eric? Eric, hello? Are you there?
4: Yahoo! Hi there, Frank. This is Eric von Daniken, and I just want to say, you know, we love your show, and please could you send me a pair of autographed underpants of yourself?
0: Oh, well.
4: Whoopee!
0: All right, thank you very much, Eric. I didn't realise he lived in Atherton. I thought he lived in Tilsley, actually. Anyway, the last caller now on line 7, and they're just called LF from Timperley. Let's see who Mr. LF is. Are you there, LF?
5: Hello, it's little Frank on line 7 here. I just thought I'd have a joke here about that.
0: No, you won't. Let's cut him off there. Right, I think it's time for some more of my fantastic handy home hints. Where's my jingle?
2: Handy home hints, handy home hints, handy home hints, handy home hints.
0: All right, now my handy home hint this week is, if you are planning a rather large Live Aid concert at Wembley and you're finding it a little bit hard to get together, then why not call on the services of Bob Geldof, a professional, to take the anxiety out of your worry. You could also get hold of Midge Yaw for minor jobs. Thank you, that's my handy home hint for this week. Right, just time for two more calls. Over to line four.
6: Hello, Frank. It's Eric von Daniken here from Atherton. Listen, I haven't received my underpants yet, but is the answer to the competition the NASCAR plane?
0: I don't remember setting a competition. Let's see what the next caller says. Line five.
7: Where is my Chinese takeaway?
0: Oh, I forgot about Ken's takeaway. I'll have to go and see if my mum's got one of those Bruce Lee cookbooks. No time for any records. I'll see you on Thursday.
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5: It's a little Frank, actually. He's gone, so I'll do my job now. What's blue and is invisible? No policeman. Frank, you.

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0: Well, that's the last time I trust it with anything. A blinking egg. Get in. Come on, right. Quick.
1: Sorry,
0: right, listen. We're gonna do fantastic barber's shop. Now, we don't actually need you, little Denise, to sit.
1: Oh, that's not fair.
0: But what I'd like you to be is a customer. Right, are you ready?
1: I'm
0: ready. Come on, it's running out, the LP.
1: We're ready. Yeah, I'm ready.

0: So what do you think of me LP then, eh? Brilliant,
1: Skeks.
0: Isn't it?
1: I think
0: it's you cheeky young scamps, you. What do you mean it wasn't Bobby? Listen, the only reason it was Bobby is because you lot ruined it. Right. In fact, you wasn't even concentrating on that Barber song. You kept looking out the window. You was on tiptoes of me, but Frank.
2: Oh, I was looking at the 40-piece orchestra.
0: Oh, 40-piece orchestra. Oh, yeah. Blimey. Right.

0: Oh, is that you, Mum?
1: No, it's me.
0: Oh, blimey, get in here. I thought you was me mum then. I thought I was going to get copped. Hey, you just missed it. I just did a fantastic Kylie Minogue song.
1: Oh, can I sing on it?
0: No, you're too late. I've done it now. No, I tell you what you can do. You can work the buttons on the next one because I'm doing a love poem for Kylie.
1: Oh, why do you fancy her?
0: No, it's, I didn't write it. It's, somebody wrote it and I found it. So I'm just doing it for them, you know what I mean? Look, just get on with it. Press that button, will you, and I'll do it.
1: What, this button?
2: It's red.
0: No, not that button. That's my radio button. That button there.
1: This one.
0: Yes, that's it. Poem for Kylie. There is a dead good lady on Australian TV. And we can watch her too, you know, twice a day on BBC. You have a secret admirer. But I can't say who it is. But he's a pop star, magician and author, and all-rounder in showbiz. He really is dead handsome, black hair and eyes of blue. And when you meet him in December, you'll fall in love with him too. Oh, Kylie, as a person, you are ace. Oh, Minogue, let's run away to space. I'll build a dream house next to yours with Australian cheap labour. And you can be the girl next door, and I can be your neighbour.
1: Oh, is that it?
0: Yes, that's it. Don't you think it's dead good?
1: Well, I think you've gone soft in the end.
0: Oh!

0: Bitch, you're chasing. Let's see what she's doing. There you are.
1: Foiled yet again by the old ventriloquist puppet.
2: Hey, can I go to the football with you tomorrow? You know, to the match.
1: No, you can't come to the football match at all. Anyway,
2: oh,
1: listen.
2: Why not?
1: It's raining tomorrow. The weather forecast said, yes, that's right. Oh. It's raining. So you'd get dead soggy, so you don't want to go, do you?
2: He might be wrong, the weatherman, you know. He might have got it all wrong.
1: Wrong?
2: Yes.
1: Don't be so stupid. The weathermen are never wrong. Listen, I know the weathermen, Michael Fish and all them. In fact, where's that interview with Ian McCaskill?

0: count.
1: Come on, little cat, get yourself through there quick. I think they've kicked off. What, through it? Yes, through there. I don't want to think you've never been to a football match before. Oh, I'm not. This is my first one. Oh, just get through, will you? All right, let's get a program here. Oh, blimey. Not on the cover again, right. All right, move round over there where all the fans are. Yeah, look, they're coming out soon. The old team! Brilliant, eh? Put your bobble hat on straight. Right, no, we should beat them today in the cup, don't you think, little friend? What can't see? Well, that's not my... Don't think I'm picking you up for the whole match, because that's your fault. You wanted to come. I said stay at home. I can see that, good, me.
2: Hey, shift your head!
1: Hey, shall we get some chanting going? You know, taunt their supporters. Right, come on, watch this. Oh, I know, this always gets the

What terrible timing. Typical. Yeah, okay, let's get this started. The current time is 1930 UTC, and that means it's time to begin another thrilling episode of Opening the Garage Door. And there it goes. Yeah. Okay. So here we go. Hello. Welcome to the Dubious Goals Committee. My name is Tobe. And I'm standing in my garage looking out into the world. And it is raining. And it was raining earlier. Apparently it rained overnight a little bit or something, and I thought, oh, this will be great because we can go outside and we can see if there's any mushrooms in my yard. And then, I swear to God, 2 minutes before Dubious Goals Committee has to start, it picks up again. And we've got lots of water coming down. There's rivers flowing down the street. And it looks like I can kind of go over here and still be sheltered. Yes, I kind of am. So it's nice and cool day, but it's obviously very, very humid. And from this vantage point, I don't see any mushrooms. So I guess that's good in the sense that, well, we're not missing anything. I'm not sure how much it actually rained earlier, so apparently not enough to produce any mushrooms. Coming down pretty good right now. Just triple checking here. No, I don't see anything. I've got a web on me and I can't get it off. Okay. So I can hear some balky bok bok chickens over there. They're talking. And now I have a web on my head somehow. Okay, so yeah, it's raining. It's raining pretty good. So we're clearly not going anywhere. What's that over there? Is that a mushroom? Wait, let's go over here. I still can't tell. Nope, that's just a leaf. All right, we got chickens chalking over there. Chickabaka, chickabaka. No mushrooms to be found. Okay. So I'm going to head back indoors. I'm kind of doing all right. I'm kind of doing all right. This is a good thing. Because here's the part

were down there earlier. So I went back down to the creek, and I went into the other spot. You know, there's the spot down by the tunnel that goes under the golf course where we were. And then there's the other spot, basically the hole two ball losing area. Well, so I went down in there and immediately saw something interesting just on the sandbar in the middle of the creek. It was a yellow and orange bicolor. So that was nice. I thought, okay, then this makes it worth it. And then when I'm standing there picking up that ball, I see something else. You know, there's that little pool of, quote, deep, end quote, water. It's all about 25 centimeters deep. And right on the edge of that, sort of kind of half buried in the sand and half in the water, I can see a ball, and it's interesting. And I immediately think, oh, that's one of those brushstroke balls. And it looks like an orange and black one. And I thought, oh, okay. We'll go over and we'll grab that next because, you know, an orange and black brushstroke ball is pretty rare. I probably only have like two, maybe three of them. I don't think I have three. I think I have two of them. I'd have to look. So I thought, okay, well, that sort of made it worth it. This will all be worth it because by this time I've picked up a red and a green and this bicolor. And I thought, okay, brushstroke ball, that'll make it all worthwhile. Oh, and I also saw a striper, but it was one of the most common ones. So it was the blue stripe one. Picked that up, but I actually left it behind. Let me tell the story in order. So I pick up the bicolor, wash it off, put it in my pocket, and I get up, and I'm turning around, and I'm looking at the brushstroke ball, and I'm thinking, oh, wait, that's not a black and orange brushstroke ball. That's weird. Wait, what is that? It looks like it's blue and orange. Blue and orange? What is that, like the Miami Dolphins colors? I literally thought that in my head, because it was that tone of blue and orange. And for my international listeners, the Miami Dolphins are a Florida-based American football team, professional. I'm not a fan or anything, but they have a distinct color scheme. And so, you know, I had to do the balance beam walk across the sandbar to get over to the where this ball is. And I'm bending over to grab it. I'm like, wow, it really is blue and orange. This is unusual. This is a custom. This is a custom ball. This is a first find. This is the first time I've ever found one of these. And I pick it up and I'm like, oh, wow. And I bend over and I wash it off in the creek, get all the sand off of it. And I'm examining the ball closer. And not only is it, you know, the Miami Dolphins color scheme, it is also a Miami Dolphins logo ball. Yeah, so this is the first I've seen of this. This is a full custom ball. Because it's the brushstroke pattern. It's the brushstroke pattern, of which there are four known types. The blue and black, the pink and black, the orange and black, and the extremely rare green and black. And now we have this one. The blue and black Miami Dolphins ball with the Miami Dolphins logo on it. And that was the really surprising bit. So, wow. So, I'm not sure when it happened, but at some point when I was crawling up out of the creeks, was it earlier in the day or was it then? I don't actually know, but my knee went dink, and it really wasn't a big deal when it happened. I just went, oh, ooh, there's a thing that just happened. And then, of course, an hour later, it's absolutely...

absolutely excruciating. And when I say excruciating, I mean, it was painful, and it was painful all night. And taking analgesics didn't seem to do any good, and sleeping was difficult. But now that I'm up, and how long have I been up? Just about an hour now. It's better. But I don't mean it's better, it's cured. I mean, it's less painful than it was. I think it just stopped raining. Let's look out the window. So I'm walking around, and it's not too bad right now. So that's a good thing. Oh my God. I mean, last night I was thinking, is the clinic open? Do I have to wait until tomorrow to go see a doctor about this? Because, it's swollen, and it's weird, and it's painful, and it hurts. And it's not too bad right now. So, should we go back outside to look for mushrooms? Should we go back outside? I'm just going to look out the window, look into my backyard, see if I see anything. I don't. And the funny thing is last night I actually did go out and walk around on it. You know, this is at about 9:30 at night. I'm thinking, I'm just going to go out and walk for a while, see if that helps. It didn't really help. It might have made it worse. But, you know, you can't know until you actually try it. So I went out and I walked for not quite a mile. I sort of walked the short route because I didn't know how bad things were going to be. And so, yeah. Hooray. So, what are we doing? Well, I think the first order of business is to drink a little bit of tea. And the second order of business is to test some of this gear. Okay, so what else did I do last night? Well, you may remember that the other day I wanted to play around with some of my baby synth stuff, the super baby stuff. But we couldn't do that because one of the, quote, power supplies, end quote, broke. Now, these power supplies are nothing more than 9-volt battery clips soldered to 3.5 millimeter, also known as 1/8 inch, TS phono jacks, or plugs. And, one of the wires disconnected from the clip. Yeah, kind of a pain. These are the sort of weird clips. I've never seen these before. They're not the cheap, soft kind. They're not the good, hard kind. They're some kind of other thing. But I managed to take one apart and re-solder it, and it seemed to be fine. And I had it all working for all of about 3 minutes when suddenly the other one crapped out. Yeah, the same wire, the black wire, came off the clip, so I had to resolder that one too. Yeah, okay, no problem. Now let's see if we can do this one-handed. So I got both of the battery clippy things. I need to come up with a better solution for this. I need to come up with some kind of permanent, more gooder, able to take it on the road sort of thing. Not that I'm going on the road with this stuff, but you never know. So I'm patching two things together, the little teeny tiny super baby sequencer and the super baby synth, patching them together with some little patch cables. And now, can I do this one-handed? I'm going to try to power these bad boys up, which means... Yo, what the hell was that all about? Okay. Try that again, and let's take that off the saw wave. Go triangle. Okay, we have triangle wave. We have saw wave. We have square wave with various pulse lengths. Derp, derp.
And now the cat has shown up. Hi, baby dingins. Who's a good baby? Yeah, hi. The cat wants some kitty water, but I'm too busy doing synth. All right, let's plug the sequencer in. The sequencer is powering up normally. And let's hit start. Run, baby. What? Try that again.

So we know it works. Beauty. Do we have pitch control? Yeah, kinda. There's a funny grank in there. Beep. Let's go to triangle. And we still got that grank. Okay, so we have pitch. Sounds pretty damn weird. So maybe we need to program the sequencer now. So let's do that. And how do we do that? Oh yeah, we push buttons. Boop. And then we push more buttons.

And we're just gonna wait. We're gonna loop it right there. Maybe we're not. Okay. Let's give it a shot. There we go.

So that's a thing that is happening, but I don't like it. So we're going to go through here. And we're going to change everything. I'm clearing out the sequencer. It sort of is a long and manual process here, like that. And so now we're going to put in something new. We're going to use long gates. And we're going to do. How many notes are we going to do? We're gonna throw some stuff in here. I don't know what the hell I'm doing. This is pretty much kind of a random thing that's happening. That didn't sound like it was very in tune. And we'll throw in one more. Why is it switching pitches? That's strange. Okay, so now we have this sequence. Increase the release.

Let's lower the pitch. That's fun. Exciting. Now let's really mess with it. That's just the filter. Why is the filter making it weird? Bloop. We don't want that one. We want this one. That affects this. I'm putting an LFO into the oscillator. I don't like it.

Let's make it weirder. That made it dead. Putting some more LFO into the VCA. That's just getting weird. Let's get into the saw. Now let's filter.

synth. And what happens if we turn on the sample and hold? Yeah, it caught a low one. Okay, so we have the baby synth stuff working. Why did we have to do this? Well, for no other reason than to, to kill some time. For the content, I mean. It's for content. But, this is as far as we're going today. Let's turn the attack up. And the... Oh, right, because we have the envelope doing the thing. That's not going to fly. Bloop, bloop, bloop, bloop. What this does not have is pulse width modulation. Squirk, squirk, squirk, squirk. Okay, let's give it a stop. That's lovely. I do have some vague notion in my head that I'm going to do something with that. What that's going to be, I do not know. But we need to start up some more synth. Oh, it's so wobbly.

I don't know. Maybe it's just me. But I should tell you that you've been listening to the Dubious Goals Committee, a show that airs every damn day at 1930 UTC right here on Anon Radio. My name's Tobe, and I gots to jam.

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0: 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On a Saturday, we will be talking to people on the airwaves, just like in the old days on the Robert Island. 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Otherwise, I will be on the beach breaking rocks.
1: You guys hear me? 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We's gonna be talking to yous at 2300 hours on Saturdays. And just remember, rules is rules. If you're not listening, I'm going to be taking you to the Robin Island, and yous also gonna have to be breaking the rocks up on the beach. Yummy!

0: This is the Gordon Lagrog. From the S to the D to the F, I am the original SDF gangster. I'm a damn good cyber cheddar. And I like to go online. I'm a damn good cyber cheddar. I'm online all the time. When I go into the room, everybody lives. Cause I'm a damn good cyber cheddar. And I never aim to please. When I ask you for your wares, I say it like wares. Cause I'm a damn good cyber cheddar. And I keeps asking for the wares. When I post on your news group, I end of the flames. Cause I'm a damn good cyber cheddar. And claim a claim to the flames. I'm a damn good cyber cheddar. And I like to go online. I'm a damn good cyber cheddar. I'm online all the time. I'm a damn good. I'm a damn good. I'm a damn good. I'm a damn good. I'm a damn. I'm a damn. I'm a damn good cyber cheddar. And I hope you like my plan.
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0: Science Report presents Piano Tuning and Micro Worlds. Sound as though that piano is in tune? Well, it probably is, according to 20th century standards. The tuning of each key is equidistant in terms of tone from the key before and after. But during the 18th century, pianos were tuned differently. Dr. Owen Jorgensen of Michigan State University's School of Music tells how past pianists would feel about today's tuning methods.
1: It's very possible that the musicians would have considered the piano to be out of tune, or at least crudely tuned. Maybe not totally or intolerably out of tune or anything to that extent, but certainly not refined to the degree that they were used to.
0: Today's tuning is called equal temperament. Two centuries ago, not all keys on a piano were the same tone from octave to octave. This gave chords from harpsichords and pianos a different tone. Some of the world's great composers, in fact, wrote with that kind of tone in view. Today, most musicians hardly realize that these instruments can have a different form of tuning.
1: In today's music world, there are very few musicians who are aware that the tuning of the 18th century was different. Mostly, the people that are beginning to become aware of this are harpsichordists and some early 40 pianists.
0: Old-world tuning is termed well-tempered. Today's tuning style, called equal temperament, evolved to fit the tone and color of more modern 19th and 20th century music. But if more contemporary music sounds harsh in old-style tuning, how does early music sound on today's pianos? Answers Dr. Jorgensen.
1: Music that was written for the old tuning and played in the modern temperament called equal temperament just simply lacks color. And the reason is that all of the tones are spaced exactly equally apart from each other. That would be very similar to looking at a painting reproduced in black and white.
0: Peering into minuscule worlds has always been an ambition of scientists. The first optical microscopes enabled researchers to see microorganisms. Today, technology has developed so that we are able to get a glimpse of molecules, and possibly in time to come, the very atoms of which molecules are made. The instrument that accomplishes this feat is called the transmission electron microscope, and physicist Murray Gibson of AT&T Bell Labs explains the basis for its capabilities.
2: A transmission electron microscope relies on very high energy electrons, which have sufficient energy to penetrate through a very thin sample of material and form an image which is very much like the image formed by an ordinary optical microscope.
0: Resolution is the key factor in viewing smaller worlds. Basically, no energy can delineate something smaller than its own wavelength. The smaller the wavelength, the higher the ability to distinguish smaller features. The illumination behind the transmission electron microscope comes from electrons. Dr. Gibson sums up the relation of resolution and wavelength.
2: Well, the advantage to electron microscopes as far as resolution is concerned is the wavelength. The ultimate resolution of any optical instrument, be it electron optics or X-rays or light, a familiar light microscope, is given by the wavelength of the radiation that is used to form the image.
0: A transmission electron microscope is able to magnify objects millions of times. On this scale, a baseball would appear as large as the Earth. Yet improvements for this hardware, which can already see large molecules, are in the offing. Brighter electron sources will help. So will better optical systems that take over where the electron beam leaves off. Yet one more benefit will come from a vibration-free environment, explains Dr. Gibson.
2: When you take a picture of a material, if there's any vibration, that vibration will blur the image and make it useless. And at the moment, we're at the level that motions that correspond to speeds of only 1 foot per century are sufficient to blur the pictures that we're taking.
0: This has been Science Report, presented by the American Institute of Physics. Scientists exploring the universe we live in, researching today for the world of tomorrow.

Hello and welcome! It's so good to have you here on AnonRadio.net. Another Sunday at 2100 UTC, and that means you have tuned into another 30-year special with me, Tin from Berlin, and a big brown box full of old-school hip-hop tapes found in the streets.

0: Heroin. Heroin. I've been mispronouncing that for a minute there. We got B Slim, and B Slim is going to be on the MI tonight. I don't care what. And we also got Cage here, too. So we're going to do it like this. We're going to take a verse, verse, verse, verse, verse, verse, and just keep it rolling. Make sure everybody gets at least two or three in. Don't hog the mic. Unless, yo, the mic is open to be ripped. Stay at least like 6 inches from the mic and don't grab it, all right?
1: All right, Bobby. All right, Bobby.
0: Yeah, let's do
2: Brother
0: it.
2: Man.
0: Yeah!
2: Yeah, yeah. Yeah.
0: WKCR CN Family Land. Yeah. Making historia.
2: Yeah.
0: Ha. First to rhyme.
3: I got a gang of antibody to control my flow. I got a lot of brain stretch, a slow-mo film footage. 45 mile of raw vein and a fist full of bus or chain to call things. I cock block a block of writers with writers block to block other writers to try to write like me. Yakima, having the most possible classifications of ill placement, still ill to kill patient. Yeah, I don't like you here. It ain't like you here. Plus you run your mouth too much. Put up nigga in a clutch, it's called the seal catching. The mechanism mechanically in the shear section. Thrill seek, chill beef. Under a 95 BPM, munching minutes, minutes in the grim whenever I visit them. Having niggas in another dimension, like is it him?

0: lean. Check it out, who's the man next to me? Blast the motherfucker's spleen, ecstasy.
1: We threw it like this, Mr. E in the place. Yo, yo, yo, think about the battle before you start him. You better off with a John Rockin' jersey up in Harlem. Sit it on the tidy bowl, man, left his boat. Left him fucking drowning in the track that I quote. There's 16 bars to delve in the inner self. Fell asleep at 11, storming at 12. At 16, I'm dreaming a split screen. Wake me up at 24 if that's what you need. Watch these young guns pull out the heat on you. Kids, that's where we're under rules with Pikachu, Pikachu, right in

0: 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ER, run through New York like Curtis Martin, the shit talker, the spitting litter bug. 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
1: Yeah, yeah. 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

0: I'm rummaging through the hooter, going on it, undoing it. 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
1: mentally deranged like chain rage for ages. 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Now who got bent? 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

0: time, I'm chosen to shine. 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Sniffing an eight ball, I take y'all beyond the f***ing limit. Mics get worn, competition is gone. Torn in a minute, I form like liquid. Lethal as dope to the vein, choking the brain with the flow. You can only hope to contain them open as rain clouds to shroud your terrain. Vatican game for World Cups. 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Now whose life is in vain? Never been a type to refrain. Quote what I wrote within my scope with the release of a sniper's aim. You try to tame, before the blast just the same. Bust the name, the eye fly, amateurs in this game. I was born of the womb, sworn to consume. Who tried to claim my reign? Mics get maimed while all the rest died in vain. Yo, heroin, is you in now?
1: No, I'm in now. 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

0: to Indiana Jones. 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
1: And I get stuck with the...
2: Yeah, Cage.
0: I spit how the earth tastes and pass forms out of place. 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Recycle the waste like the paper that spent you. 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
1: Kaboom.
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Admissions get technical like Macross fortresses. 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Consort big chores and split big chores. 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Yo.

Look what happened to that toy. 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

Oh boy, time's almost over, but don't worry, there will be more to come. So tune in every Friday at 2200 and every Sunday at 2100 UTC. And of course, smash and destroy that like button if you want to spread the love.

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1: Hey, my chatties and my uncles here. 2300 hours on the set, demon. You're gonna be tuning into this Banana Republic and all. They got some special vibes there, hanging out down by the Blue Lagoon and all, trying to catch a shed, trying to catch a cherry. One never knows what you're gonna get on a Saturday night. But one thing for sure, you're gonna get some mean tunes.

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0: 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I'm Audie Cornish.
1: And I'm Melissa Block. 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
2: Before Facebook, before MySpace, even before Al Gore, there was an internet, the 1980s internet, when users still connected through phone lines and communicated through simple lines of text. It may sound outdated, but today, that version of the internet is still very much alive.
3: How do you pronounce your name?
4: I always type it, so there's never really any need to pronounce it, but I guess Bullywiff, that's how you might say it.
2: Bullywiff is this guy's handle, his screen name. Offline, he's Pat McNamee King, a 23-year-old college student in Concord, New Hampshire.
3: So we're near your parents' basement?
4: Yeah, I'm connected to the internet through an Ethernet cable I pulled down through the ceiling. There's a big piece of exposed communication stuff, bunch of telephone cable wires. It's dark in here. Just storage, bunch of stuff.
2: Perched over a small laptop, Pat/Bullywiff logs into an online community called SDF. It's sort of like Facebook, Gmail, and a gaming site all rolled into one. But there aren't videos or pictures or even ads on the screen.
4: This is a lot more elegant, I think. This is just text. There's no mouse. It's just all in a command line. Using a mouse and having windows and dragging stuff around it's distracting.
2: This is the internet for people that actually understand how the internet works. Instead of websites, users are accessing a shared operating system. They can chat, email, and post within the system, but only by typing in commands. SDF has been around since 1987 and currently has about 30,000 members. But at one time, this type of computing was the internet.
5: They were extremely popular. They were like the alternative to AOL and CompuServe back in the early days. But nowadays, they're, very, very obscure.
2: Rob Fleischman is a computer scientist and internet expert. He says that at one time, porn and pirated materials were commonly shared on these systems.
5: These little areas of the internet that are not particularly popular are great places for nefarious characters.
2: Most of that business has migrated onto the mainstream web, along with all the legal activities, too. SDF is now really just a hangout for computer hobbyists. Back in the 80s, when users still had to use landline telephones to connect, they would usually only communicate with other computers that had a local number. Nobody wanted to pay long-distance charges. And because other users were in your area code, it was common for them to get together in person. Online friends actually became real friends. Today, users from around the globe are on SDF, but they still do occasionally meet up in person.
4: I think that would be really cool. I haven't come across anyone in Concord, New Hampshire. If I did, I'd love to meet up with them.
2: For now, Pat McNamee King is satisfied just surfing around on SDF. Rob Fleischman told me that this type of computing will never totally fade away. There will always be users that are willing to trade the bells and whistles of a website for the hard elegance of code. But because SDF requires some serious computer know-how, it will likely stay limited to the internet's basement. For NPR News, I'm Todd Bookman in Concord, New Hampshire.

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This show is also available on video. Why do I sound like this? I don't know. Please go to tubnix.org. T-O-O-B.

You don't believe in Jah, nobody's gonna save ya. Put in the revolution when the revolution come. You know you can't fight with gun, knowledge, wisdom, weapon in a war. Bring the two of them when you come in a day war, yeah. So we reckon in a war without Jah, you won't last a second in a war. That's why they shall burn. They couldn't listen and they couldn't learn. When it comes to the war, your face could get scared and wet up like a perm. That's not my

for tuning in. Yeah, yesterday there was a lot of problem on my stream. My voice was all muffled. Did you guys notice that? I don't know. I didn't like it. That's because I switched my headphones and my earphones by mistake. So yeah, because this machine here, Tascam something US42. Also, I forgot. You know, my earphone is actually also a TTRS or something. It also has recording, so it also has an audio input. So I was actually, I had two microphone inputs yesterday. Yeah, and also the quality, I don't know, OBS, I had to lower down the quality because I think yesterday. I think yesterday there was a lot of like buffering on Tubenix. Tubenix is SDF Public Access Unix Systems PeerTube instance. Yes, so I try to live stream my show as well in that social media stuff. Yeah, welcome JWH, Daniel Law, Pizza Pal, Rusty One, most likely Radzu is here somewhere. Thank you for being on comm. Tonight we're gonna do a lot of dub.

tuning in. Welcome to Exiled. The Exiled D. Damon is now running. And welcome to Koenig. Hello, Koenig. Thank you so much for hanging out with us on SDF Komo Chat. You are listening to the Intergalactic Wasabi Mix on andonradio.net. My name is Snowdusk.

0: Hello, welcome. How's my voice? Not sure. It's really loud right now. So how's my level? My mic level, anyway.
1: Steered in a storm in between at the churches.
0: Anyway. Okay, that's pretty cool. I'm pressing all kinds of buttons. I'm still trying to get used to this machine. Yeah, this show is brought to you by Foss. All Foss stuff. Well, except for the machines, they're like, you know, proprietary, but at least you can use them to control mix. Yeah, it's pretty cool, I think. And I'd like to say thank you to the SDF Public Access Unix System, our mothership. 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

not so used to this slowness. This is dub, not so fast. I can actually fall asleep listening to this genre. Classic dub, anyway. Dubstep is more energetic, but I don't like dubstep so much.

That is dubstep. The last two tracks were dubstep. Anyway, welcome to Perron and Chip. With 100 usernames. I'm just kidding, Chip. He's been a... yeah, he or they. They are downsizing with their handles on SDF. Good luck. I hope membership replies ASAP. Let's go back to Fat Freddy's Drop with K's Craze from New Zealand.

All right, thank you so much again for tuning in. Unfortunately, that's it for tonight, and I shall be back on Saturday, same time, 2300 hours UTC. Coming up next is the SDF Amateur Radio Club's weekly net via TechLink node 9229 on EchoLink, so please don't go away. 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